0: purpose. That's my layman's version of it. And then 2005, she came back to Australia and has gone on to create and facilitate her own teacher trainings and workshops in Australia, India, Bali, Japan, New York, and in many major cities in Europe. So Rachel has been featured on many international festivals and, so you get the picture. She's quite high up in the yoga field. In 2008, Rachel was diagnosed with type 1 diabetes and was kind of in denial for like 6 years. And then once she accepted it, she forged a path to self-management through yoga, diet and lifestyle practices. There are five sections of this interview because I just didn't know where to cut it. It's so interesting. Lots of great tips and tools and, you know, one woman's lived journey through this in quite an amazing way. But yeah, let's get into sort of the first episode, like the first section, and, you know, and what it, you know, how, find out what the difference actually between type 1 and type 2 diabetes is, amongst other things, amongst lots of other things. So without further ado, I give you section 1 of Rachel's story.
1: So my name is Rachel Zinman and I live with type 1 diabetes, and I was diagnosed at 42. And so actually it's Diabetes Awareness Month this month, and I was diagnosed on the 23rd of November in 2008. So I would say it's nearly 15 years that I've been living with this condition.
0: 15 years. So how old are you?
1: I'm 57.
0: We'll get into everything that you do, because I'm going to talk about what you do, but when I interview the when I put up all the introduction to this. So we might just go straight into it. Is there a history of diabetes in your family?
1: Well, it's really interesting because there's a lot of type 2 in my family. My great-grandfather was diagnosed with type 2 diabetes. His son was diagnosed with diabetes, and they said that, you know, they controlled it with diet and some insulin, and various members of the family have had diabetes, but I'm the first one to be diagnosed with an autoimmune condition of type 1 diabetes. So it was quite a shock, but I was also misdiagnosed. So for a long time, I thought I was type 2. You know, I didn't find out until 6 years later that I was actually type 1. So it was a huge change from being diagnosed with type 2 diabetes as a very fit, athletic person, doing yoga, like really beating myself up, you know, saying, what did I do wrong, to finding out, oh, I have an autoimmune condition. It's a chronic illness that there's no way to cure it. There's, you know, no way to reverse it, and I'm going to have to accept this and live with this.
0: Well, I'll take you back a step. What is the difference between type 2 and type 1?
1: Okay, so type 2 diabetes is basically a situation where it's insulin resistance. In other words, the body produces insulin. Insulin is what takes sugar out of the blood and helps to keep our blood sugar in homeostasis. So type 2 is where we produce insulin, but the cells actually resist the insulin. So you can really make your cells more sensitive to insulin through diet, lifestyle, exercise. Often it can be, you know, they encourage you to lose weight. So it's not incurable. You can reverse it, or you can stop the progression, or you can manage it. Type 1 is an autoimmune condition where the pancreas that has beta cells in it, the little beta cells produce the insulin, and your body, for some unknown reason, attacks those beta insulin producing cells, and so eventually you no longer have those cells to produce the insulin, so you have to inject exogenous insulin into the system to try and manage your blood sugar.
0: Okay, so insulin is what? I mean, we're talking to the layman out there that doesn't have an idea about it, because there's so many conditions that you hear and you go, oh, I kind of know something about it, but I don't really know anything about it. So what does insulin do for us?
1: Well, insulin takes sugar out of the blood. So it acts like a key that unlocks a door so that we don't, you know, when we eat food and every

0: we can think properly so that all the functions in the body work properly. So it is one of the most important hormones in our system. And for most of us, our body just knows exactly the right amount of insulin that we need for every meal to help keep that blood sugar, the sugar in our blood, in a homeostasis. When you have something like type 1 diabetes, you have to inject the insulin, and they only discovered insulin in 1920-something. So it's like, you know, very new. Before that, if you were diagnosed with this condition, you had maybe a year, maybe 6 months to live. So the discovery of insulin was huge because they didn't know what that was that caused that condition to draw sugar out of the blood. And then they had to discover how to make insulin. And in the beginning, they used to take it from animals and like pigs and things like that. And people would inject the pork insulin into their bodies. And now they make what they call like a DNA sequenced insulin. So it's produced in a lab, but it's closer to human insulin. And that's what we use now to regulate our blood sugar.
1: That's a great little background. So I'm going to take you right back to your journey with it. Before you were diagnosed, what was happening to your body that made you think, oh, there's something actually not right here?
0: Well, you know, I had a kind of a physical collapse. Like I'm a yoga teacher. I've been teaching yoga for 25 years. I was traveling around the world, and I was vegetarian. I was, you know, really, really health conscious, have been health conscious all my life. And I was just exhausted. I couldn't get out of bed. I couldn't lift my arms. I thought I was having a burnout, like that I just worked too hard. And I also had this very, very sweet taste in my mouth, and I was extremely thin. But I just thought, well, I'm thin because I'm active and I have the sweet taste because, like, I kept eating dates and getting dizzy. And I just thought I was really tired from burnout, or maybe I had B12 and iron deficiency or something like that. I didn't, like, have, like, huge signs. Like, some of the big signs are that you're thirsty all the time. You lose, like, a ton of weight at once. You're going to the toilet all the time and you're tired. So I had some of those symptoms, but not all of them. So then, you know, I sort of dragged myself to the doctor, and they discovered that I had higher blood sugar levels than I should in a blood test.

0: Love and Happiness, Mark Broussard. We've just heard section one of the interview with Rachel Zinman about her diabetes type 1. We actually go in now to section two where she explains how she first got diagnosed and, you know, where to from there when you first get diagnosed. Like, what happens to people? Some of you out there might know what happened to you. Most of us just go into shock and denial and just go, and then where to from there. So we find out about her initial diagnosis of type 2 LADA diabetes, latent autoimmune diabetes of adults. But I won't tell you more. Let Rachel do it. When they found that out, did you have a pretty switched on doctor, or did they just, what was the next step after that, after they found that your blood sugar was high?
1: Well, it was a really scary kind of experience, to be honest. You know, like, I was just told by my husband that I had to go to the doctor straight away. I walk into the doctor's office. He sits me down. He says, your blood sugar is elevated. You have type 2 diabetes. This is a really thing that you're going to have to work on and fix and cure, and threw a whole bunch of pamphlets at me and really didn't give me any support at all. Just said, you work it out. And so I just kind of went home. I remember driving home in the car, just kind of flabbergasted. I knew nothing really about diabetes and how could I get this disease? I mean, I'm like so healthy. And I thought it was when, you know, people were overweight or people had a genetic disposition through their family. And I mean, even though I had that, I just didn't consider that that would ever happen to me. So we got pretty proactive after that first day of diagnosis and decided to go see an endocrinologist. And when we went to see the endocrinologist, he said, look, yeah, your levels are a bit elevated, but looking at you, it just doesn't make sense that you would have type 2 diabetes. Maybe it's some anomaly. Let's keep an eye on it for a few months. And he gave me a blood sugar meter called a glucometer, where you test your blood sugar with like a little strip and a little bit of blood. And he said, just keep an eye on it. The unfortunate thing was the next day I had to fly to India to teach a teacher training. And I really wasn't prepared to, you know, get on a plane with this diagnosis, but I had to go to work. So I just kind of went with my little blood sugar machine and like jumped on the plane and went to India and sort of hoped for the best. And while I was in India, my blood sugar levels were very, very low. So it didn't really look like I had this out of control story happening. And, you know, so when I came back from India and saw the doctor again, he said, well, we'll just keep keeping an eye on it, see how things progress, you know. But the thing is that there's certain blood tests beyond the initial blood tests that they can do, and they didn't do those blood tests until much later. So at that time, I was kind of just managing with diet and exercise and, you know, changing my diet a bit and being more active, and it didn't really look like diabetes.
0: Were you still having symptoms even though you were shifting some of your lifestyle changes?
1: No, the symptoms kind of went away and I really didn't notice anything, you know, because it was all of a sudden like I was aware of what was going on. So I was, you know, watching my blood sugar and I'd see when foods would take me up or take me down. But mainly for some reason, it just kind of settled down again. So it was sort of like dormant and not really happening. And this is the thing with type 1s who are adult onset. It's called latent autoimmune diabetes in adults. It's an acronym for LADA, LADA, and it can happen, you know, usually around 30, 40, 50. People are even diagnosed in their 60s and 70s. It's a very slow onset. So you're still producing some little bits of insulin that are taking over. So it's very hard to see that you're like in a full kind of state of, you know, diabetes, because you're still, your body's still squirting out a little bit here for this meal and a little bit out for that meal. And it's kind of, you don't know how long that's going to last. They call it a honeymoon period. So you could be doing that for years until you need to, you know, go on insulin.
0: All right. So what was the point of where things were really cruisy? And then you got the wake-up call. What was going on for you then?
1: Okay, so I went into denial. I think that was the first thing that happened was my doctor, you know, said, oh, you're managing it well. And then maybe one blood test, it wasn't so good. And then he did a little bit more testing and he said to me, oh, well, actually, your diabetes is autoimmune. But he never said type 1 autoimmune. He just said it's autoimmune. And so I said to him, well, does that mean I can fix it or I can't fix it? And he said, no. Eventually, you'll have to go on medication. And I just didn't believe him. So then I went on this quest, like this total new age Byron Bay quest. And I was like, went to the acupuncturist, went to the naturopath, went to the Ayurvedic person, went and tried everything. And then it was like, none of that was working. So then I just started starving myself because I was like, well, if I don't eat, no sugar is going to go into my blood. And I started like exercising and walking up and down hills. And it just got worse. My blood sugar levels, I was pricking them and they were going up like higher and higher. So just let me explain for the audience. So you want your blood sugar level somewhere between 4 and maybe 8 max. And I remember the endocrinologist saying to me, well, as long as you're not up at 30, you'll be okay. 30 is like, you've got to go to the hospital. So I was up at like 20, 25, like waking up in the morning and thinking, well, I'm not 30, so I'm okay. Then I started getting this tingling in my hands, tingling in my feet. And I thought, oh, I Googled Dr. Google and it was like, oh, you know, B12 deficiency. Oh, I've got B12 deficiency because I'm so healthy. I'm hardly eating. I'm walking up and down hills. And anyway, so then I went to the doctor and I said, I've got this kind of odd tingling in my hands and feet. He said, go and see a neurologist and let's take your blood sugar again. So I go and see the neurologist. And he tests everything and he sits down and he says, you've got neuropathy, you've got mild nerve damage. I've looked at your blood sugar results and they are, you want your blood sugar, you have like a measurement, it's called a HbA1c. And this measurement is over a 3-month period and it measures how much sugar sticks to a red blood cell over 3 months. Now, normally, if you're around 4.5 or 5.5, that's normal. Well, mine was 10.7. So 10.7, really, you should be going to the hospital. You know what I mean? It's not a good number. And so he said to me, you need to get your blood sugar down. Like, you need to go on insulin. And I think it was at that point where I really got it. Like, I'm damaging my body. I'm way out of control. I gotta get on top of this.
0: And how long between the first diagnosis and that one, how much time had passed?
1: 6 years.
0: The denial and trying to do it yourself stage is 6 years. Okay.

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3: All right, so we're going to get into 3, 4 and 5. This is probably the first interview I've done where there's been a 3, 4 and 5. We kind of either stop at 3, maybe we get in a 4, but 5... Unbelievable. Who even am I? Well, this interview is just so interesting and so much lived experience and so many jewels to share that I just couldn't edit it too much. In this particular section, it's interesting because we think we live quite a healthy life. And I know in my case as well, like I wasn't exactly living totes healthy, but I wasn't, you know, expecting epilepsy. So Rachel kind of goes on about how she was healthy and how this particular diagnosis of diabetes type 1 came as a really big shock, which then, you know, probably inspired a lot more of denial because it's like, hey, I'm doing all this and this and this and this. How is this even possible? So in this section, you know, we really find out when she went from denial and how long, you know, we've spoken about it a little bit before. And we just kind of go into how, you know, you can live a healthy life and maybe it's just written in your movie of life that you'll have a challenge such as this or something else that potentially you may be being challenged by at the moment. All right. Let's get into section 3 and then we'll play another amazing track. You're on In the Driver's Seat with Lainey, 99.9 Bay FM. Had you done any damage to yourself in that 6 years?
4: Yeah, well, I damaged my nerves and I damaged my digestion because diabetes affects the small blood vessels and the nerves. So, you know, you have a... In your digestion, you have as many nerve endings, like even more nerve endings than you have in your brain. And our gut health is, you know, it's all about the nervous system. So by having my blood sugar levels too high over such a long period of time, it caused something called gastroparesis, which is a mild... Mine is like extremely, extremely mild, but you can at times feel like really full even though you haven't eaten. It takes longer for food to empty out of the stomach. Eventually, that can lead to a lot of complications, like you just can't stomach food and things like that. So it's not at that phase. And also the nerve damage. I managed to reverse quite a lot of it, but it's still my nerves and my hands and feet are way more sensitive than they were. before the diagnosis. Yeah.
3: Okay. Well, no regrets in life. You did what you did at the time. You know, denial is an interesting thing, though. And there's a blog I'm going to read out on the show. I won't talk about it now. Which absolutely, I could totally relate to. Dear Diabetes, you were talking to your diabetes. So I won't give anything away, but that obviously that blog came when you finally accepted it and that you realized that you're going to be living with this. Now, for someone that's healthy and someone that needs to understand that it's not your fault, that you've got something, talk about that, because I also did that with my journey. I was so pissed off that I had this, because I wasn't like completely looking after myself, but I was doing everything I thought to try and prevent it, and they were still coming, my seizures. In your case, you have lived a pretty clean life and healthy and mindset and all that sort of stuff. To finally accept that you've got something that potentially you didn't bring on, talk us through that.
4: Okay, so when I finally did, you know, accept the diagnosis, one of the big things that happened for me, or the total moment of release and let go and surrender, was when I actually took my first insulin shot. Now, if you know anything about diabetes, you see, you know, people, they have to take insulin, they have to inject it. And I had an incredible fear of medication, of needles, of all sorts of things. And I really didn't want to take this shot, just go to the chemist, get it, and just take it without any kind of advice or anything like that. I wanted to know exactly how much and was it safe and all that. So I decided to do it in the office of the endocrinologist with a diabetes nurse. She's like a diabetes educator. And the first thing she said to me was, you know, I was terrified. I'm in the office and I'm like about to take my first insulin shot. And she says, you know, you've got to understand, this is not your fault. You didn't do anything to get this condition. And at that moment, I just, you know, I just wept and wept and wept, because it finally hit me, like, with an autoimmune condition where for no known reason the body attacks itself, no matter how you think you can stop it, it's up to its destiny. You know, it's like, it's not your business. It's the body. It's not your business. Now, I could look at the factors that maybe contributed to this. And I would say that I was exposed to a lot of toxic debris during living in New York City during 9/11. I was actually in the event. I was walking in the streets while the ash was coming down. There was a lot of debris in the air. Not long afterwards, I had a series of really bad flus, and I started to feel unusual, like my immune system was not as strong as it was. So they often say with something like type 1, it can be caused by a virus, it can be caused by chemical exposure. A really strong stressor can trigger the gene. So I had the gene, and the gene was triggered by just circumstance. There was nothing I could have done. When I really saw that, you know, when I reflected back, thank God I live a healthy, clean lifestyle. Thank God I was drawn to yoga and Ayurveda and breath work and all that stuff, because imagine if I'd triggered this and I wasn't that clean living, it would have been so much harder for me to come to terms with it, to manage it, you know, to move forward with it, to help others who are living with it. I mean, all of those things just wouldn't have been in my reality. So, yeah, so in a way, yeah, having that clean living lifestyle is what actually enabled me to manage and accept the diagnosis.
3: Moving forward, so you talk about, so what medications are you taking now for it?
4: So I take insulin, but there's two types of insulin. There's a long-acting insulin and a short-acting insulin. I inject my insulin with pens and needles. So one is like a long-acting one that sort of lasts during the whole day and keeps your blood sugar stable when you're not eating. And then you have to take an insulin when you eat to make sure that you know, you're taking direct sugar out of the blood, you know, and there's like a pathway that food takes. Like you eat the food and your blood sugar spikes and then it comes down normally. But for me, I eat the food, the blood sugar just goes up and up and up, and there's no insulin to take it out. So I've got to inject that insulin. A lot of people are on pumps, and the pump just kind of drips the insulin slowly in, and you just adjust how much you want to take. And nowadays, there's these amazing things called artificial pancreases where you have like a device on your arm, you have a pump, and it's looped, and it just handles the whole thing for you. But I'm not on that. I'm just on the injections.
3: And are there things that you just need to avoid, or can you eat anything you want?
4: I could eat anything I want, but because of the gastroparesis, because I damaged my digestion, I have to actually avoid certain foods. They just don't suit me. That's the challenge.
3: Like what?
4: So random, like spicy foods, like ginger, sour foods, like sauerkraut, sometimes like things like, you know, capsicum, but I can eat all like the root vegetables and all that sort of yummy stuff. But I also went through a big journey with my diet in relationship to injecting and living with diabetes. And, you know, there's these two camps. One is that you eat very low carb and high protein, and that's how you manage it. And then you take very little insulin. And then if you take very little insulin, you don't have to worry about having low blood sugars, because that's the side effect of insulin, is your blood sugar drops low very fast. Or you eat a high carb, low fat diet, because low fat, as I said in the beginning of our interview, was that when people have type 2 diabetes, their cells resist the insulin, right? And fat contributes to the cells resisting the insulin. So as a type 1, our cells also can resist insulin. So to be more insulin sensitive, the less fat you have in your diet, the more sensitive you are to insulin. So I was very low carb. I used to eat 7 foods and just take very little insulin. But now in the last 3 years or 4 years now, I eat very high carb, lots of fruit, lots of vegetables. I eat plant-based. I probably eat 250 to 300 carbs a day and very little fat. So I might have some avocado and some nuts, but I don't have the dairy. I don't have oil. And that I seem to be able to manage quite well.

0: like sugar, so sweet. For a diabetic, for anyone, sugar. Ooh, it's a bit cray. Processed stuff anyway. All right, we're going to get into section four and see what Rachel is doing to empower others and how she started a niche following and combining yoga for diabetes. Here is section four.
1: Here we go.
0: All right, well, let's get on to how we're empowering others. So you're a yoga teacher, you said, which you're still doing now?
2: Yeah.
0: So what made you want to turn this experience into something? Because you do something called yoga for diabetes.
2: Yeah.
0: So what made you turn your experience into something that helps other people with diabetes? And what is it that you actually do?
2: Well, it's interesting, you know, the story is that I've been a yoga teacher trainer for probably my whole life, you know, from my early 20s. And I was actually, when I got this sort of final diagnosis in 2014 that I was living with type 1 diabetes and I had to manage it with insulin, I was in the middle of teaching a yoga teacher training. And a friend of mine and I said, I'm learning so much about living with diabetes and how I use yoga to help me manage it. Maybe I should train other yoga teachers to learn how to work with students who live with diabetes. And she said to me, oh, you don't want to do that. Why don't you just write a book and call it Yoga for Diabetes, and the yoga teachers can use it as a manual, and then you can work with people who live with diabetes as well and give them all the tools that you've used. So that was the inspiration to start to work with people living with diabetes. And so in the process of writing the book, and I had to crowdfund for the book here locally, and then eventually picking up a publisher and launching the book, I got very involved in the diabetes online community, writing my blog, connecting with other yoga teachers living with diabetes, running summits. And so it just became kind of a natural thing to support people living with diabetes. And so, like, up until about 3 years ago, I was regularly, like, doing that, advocating for yoga for people living with diabetes, offering, you know, little events and classes and things like that. But now, mainly, I am part of something called the Diabetes Sangha, which is an online platform which is international, and I offer a monthly yoga meditation events for people living with diabetes all over the world. So that's kind of how it's developed.
0: That's amazing. I mean, why is it separate? Why is the yoga for people without diabetes different to the yoga with diabetes? What do you focus on, and why is there a niche?
2: The thing about what we're working with mainly in living with diabetes is insulin sensitivity, how to make our bodies more sensitive to insulin. And exercise is a huge factor. When you exercise, the big muscles in your body act like little pumps, and they draw sugar out of the blood. So when you exercise, it's really beneficial because not only do you need less external insulin, your body's kind of doing the job for you. So yoga specifically works those big muscles of the body, and it's a beautiful way to inspire people to do yoga. So the postures and everything, there's nothing really different. It's just the emphasis on, like, you know, we're going to work the bigger muscles of the body. The other thing that happens when you live with diabetes is it's an extremely stressful condition. You have to stay on top of your blood sugar 24/7. There is not a minute that doesn't go by that I am aware, trying to be aware of what my blood sugar is. I have to think like my pancreas and try and figure it out. If I take too much medication, my blood sugar is going to drop really low. I could go into a coma. If I don't take enough medication, my blood sugar will go too high. I could go into a coma. It's life-threatening all the time. So the amount of stress that we're dealing with is huge. And so yoga is the ultimate stress buster. It reduces

0: is stress. And so part of that picture is we bring in the sister science of Ayurveda. So Ayurveda is all about looking at you as an individual and how, what kinds of practices suit you best. And Ayurveda has been treating diabetes for over 2,000 years or whatever, and they look at your individualized constitution, you know, how much air and space have you got in your system, and kinds of practices would be suited specifically for that type of diabetes. So it kind of breaks it all down into, you know, you might have more water and earth diabetes, and so you need more active poses. You might have more air and space diabetes, and you need more calming poses. And so that really helps the person living with diabetes to kind of find their homeostasis according to their constitution. So it's not like one size fits all. It's like taking a very specific approach. What kind of diabetes do you have? What kind of body type do you have? You know, how do you respond to stress? And then tailoring that practice for that person. And that's really what the book is about, and that's kind of what my work is about.
1: All right, we've got to be quick because there's not a lot of time in between 4 and 5, so I won't fart around, filling in anything. So we're just going to get straight into section 5. If you feel like being on the show, get in touch with the station, get in touch with me. Great, be able to tell your story, but let's get into section 5 and I'll say bye at the very end, very, very, very, very quickly. Is there more women than men that find you, or non-binary? Like, is it a gender specific?
0: It's pretty non-binary. I mean, it's just whoever. The percentage of people that are living with diabetes, it's usually about type 1 diabetes is usually about 5% of the population. And then obviously there's more living with type 2. Like even in our community here in Byron, there's quite a few people living with type 1 diabetes, but we don't all get together and hang out, you know, and do yoga. Like it's more like you've got to sort of get into this online space. And that's where you find people who are attracted to it, because you're trying to reach that, you know, a small percentage of the population with this niche. So, it's just kind of whoever feels inspired to work on their health with the modality of yoga.
1: And what is the statistic of people around the world? How many millions of people are currently saying live with type 1 diabetes?
0: Type 1, gosh.
1: Oh, sorry, I thought you might have that.
0: I don't have that figure now because it's changed. I mean, I thought it was around 350 million, but I'm...
1: Whoa.
0: I might be wrong. Like, don't quote me on that, because maybe that's type 2 overall, type 2 and type 1. So...
1: If you're listening out there, we're just having a guess. Don't quote us. See, do you have children?
0: I have a son, yeah, he's 30.
1: And do you think this is genetic? Is he showing signs of anything?
0: There's a test you can do now, which is brilliant. It wasn't there when I was young. You can actually test to see if you have the markers for this gene. And I've been encouraging him to get the test. I don't think he's had it yet. But it's better to know, I think. Like, if I'd known that I had the propensity to develop this condition, you know, maybe I would have educated myself better.
1: Ah, but that's not the journey of life, is it, Rachel? You can't know what's coming. That would be boring, isn't it?
0: But now you can. Now you can. So, you know, like my son can know, and he can just, because it's a mental, emotional thing as well, you know, like I guess it's like when people are diagnosed with, you know, they know that their parents have the gene for breast cancer, they can prepare themselves.
1: True.
0: You know, it's like, I don't know how you prepare yourself to live with this condition. It's just horrific. But, you know, I just thank God every day that I wake up. You know, that's really the thing. A lot of people die in their sleep with this condition, and I just feel like when I wake up and I have another day, I'm like, fantastic, you know, like, what can I do with it? How can I play?
1: How do people die in their sleep?
0: Well, their blood sugar drops too low. So you wear a device. Even when I was first diagnosed, we didn't have these continuous glucose monitoring devices, but now we have them. And they Bluetooth to the phone, and you have alarms. And if you start to go low, and it tells you how fast you're going low, and you know how fast you're going to be too low. And so most people just have those alarms and rely on those alarms. And Luckily now in Australia, it's on the PBS, so it's free. You know, even 5 years ago, you had to pay for this out of pocket. Living with diabetes is expensive in this country, especially with pumps and things. You have to get health insurance. You can't just get it from the government. So, you know, and in other countries like America, people living with this condition, for one vial of insulin, it costs them $300, and a vial might just last a week. So people are dying. The theme is like pay or die. You know, like you maybe you don't eat so that you can take insulin and afford your insulin. And it's a really dire situation. And if you think about, you know, countries at the moment that are war-torn, a lot of what we do as part of our advocacy is we send insulin to those war-torn countries to help those people living with diabetes. There's different foundations.
1: All right, so I ask this to everyone. Would you say you love your diagnosis?
0: I would say I do. Since being diagnosed, my life has just exploded into beauty. I was able to, you know, realize a life dream of writing, being an author, being a best-selling author, writing a book. I've, you know, met people all over the world. I've felt like I've contributed to something that's meaningful. I've been able to support yoga teachers in this area. I've helped people just in peer-to-peer support, you know, to manage a condition. It's just been the most life-changing and heart-opening experience I've ever had. I actually can't imagine what my life would be like without this diagnosis. Yeah.
1: Fantastic. And are there any tips or advice that you would give to people who have just either been diagnosed or just at the beginning of their journeys or in the middle where they've kind of, you know, they're kind of not in acceptance yet?
0: There's three things that I highly recommend doing. The one first thing is educate yourself. Educate yourself in your condition. You know, do all the research. Get as much information as you can. The second thing is peer support. Find your support group. Go on Facebook. Get into a group. Start talking about how you're feeling. Ask questions. Get the support you need. Find out about the medications. You know, all that sort of stuff. And then the third thing is mental health. Like, we don't realize how much, when we're initially diagnosed, our chronic condition is going to contribute to our mental wellness. We get burnt out. You'll get burnt out. It's like a long road. It's not just like the diagnosis and, yep, okay, now I've got my diagnosis, I'm off. It's like, oh my God, it just 15 years later, it just keeps going. So I was really lucky to find a diabetes-specific psychologist who could help me deal with the emotional things that were coming up as I was going through diabetes burnout or diabetes distress, as they call it. So in your chronic field area, find that mental health support as well.
1: Can you give the name of that psychologist out?
0: His name is Dr. Mark Hyman. He's actually in California, and he's called the diabetes psychologist.
1: Okay, magnificent. And where do people find you, Rachel, if they want to get in touch?
0: That's really easy. I have an Instagram called Yoga for Diabetes Blog. I have a blog called www.yogafordiabetesblog.com. I also have a website, rachelzinmanyoga.com, so people can find me. Yeah, and if people want to do any kind of hands-on work with me, I'm also on Insight Timer, which is a wonderful app for mental wellness, health, well-being, and I offer a lot of things on there. Not diabetes-specific, but yoga-specific.
1: And one more thing, if people wanted to contribute to sending insulin to countries that can't afford it, is there a place that they can go and donate?
0: Yes, it's called t1international.com.
1: Well, thank you, Rachel. Fantastic news on your own personal journey with this and, you know, climbing the ladder of denial to acceptance and everything beautiful that went on then. And thanks for sharing and reaching out and changing lives. That's fantastic. All right. See you later, everyone. You've been on In the Driver's Seat. I am Lainey. Have a fantastic week. And yeah, if you want to get on the show, please get in touch with the station. There's so much jewels in your story.
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0: 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I'm Emma Setterfield-Smith, coming to you with thanks to the Bay FM studios on Arakkal, Bunjilung country.
1: Thank you so much to Lainey Chait for taking us through the past hour in the driver's seat. Lainey Chait will be back next week from 10 a.m. Now, we hear a lot about affordable housing, but the definition seems to differ depending on where you look. Coming up later in the programme, we'll hear about how the Byron Shire Council plans to address the confusion when Greens councillor Elia Haig joins us in the programme. She will be discussing some of the items raised in yesterday's council meeting. One of her other notices of motion relates to a building on the floodplains, and we're going to hear some related matters shortly when the Echo Publications editor Aslan Shan joins us. We'll discuss an audit report released this week of the New South Wales Reconstruction Authority, as she's had an interview with someone from the agency, and we'll find out who and what she's learnt. We'll be turning our attention as well to an issue that affects every single Australian, and that is road safety. Coming up, we'll be speaking to Peter Fraser from the Sarah Group and the founder of National Road Safety Week. After losing his daughter Sarah in a tragic roadside crash, Peter turned unimaginable grief into action, creating a movement dedicated to making Australian roads safer. He's encouraging all of us to think and take greater responsibility behind the wheel. All of that and more coming up on today's programme. Welcome aboard.
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1: A significant audit report has been released this week, along with recommendations. Mia Armitage has more.
4: The Audit Office of New South Wales has released findings. Oh, I think I might be on the wrong mic. Okay, here we go, sorry. The Audit Office of New South Wales has released findings of an audit into the Resilient Homes and Resilient Lands programs coordinated by the New South Wales Reconstruction Authority in the aftermath of the 2022 floods and landslides. The office has found the programs were not effectively planned and that the RA has not effectively administered the Resilient Lands program, with data showing zero homes or lots have been delivered through the scheme by the end of March this year. The audit office also found the RA anticipated delivery of more than 4,300 homes through the Resilient Lands strategy. Nearly 800 homes had been bought back as part of the Resilient Homes program, with another 1,000 as a target.
1: The report came through just as Echo Publications editor Aslan Shand was preparing for an interview with the RA. Aslan Shand joins us on the line. Good morning and thank you so much for making the time. So who was your interview with? Can you hear us, Aslan? We might be having a slight technical issue here. Let me just try one more time.
5: Hey, Emma.
1: Oh, good morning, Aslan. Can you hear us?
5: I can, but I thought the interview was at 11:30, so I'm actually busy.
1: Not a problem. We're going to move some things around and we'll join you again at 11:30.
5: I had responded saying I wasn't available at 11, but I was available.
4: Thanks, Aslan. You're on air, so now everybody knows. Speak to you soon, love.
1: Well, we're going to do a little bit of a change of the order then in that case, and we're going to go instead to a package that I predicted earlier this week.
0: Peter Fraser founded the Safer Australian Roads and Highways Group, otherwise known as the Sarah Group, after the tragic loss of his 23-year-old daughter Sarah in a roadside crash on the Hume Highway in 2012. Turning grief into action, Peter established the organisation to campaign for safer roads, improved breakdown lanes and greater protection for roadside assistance. Today, the Sarah Group is at the forefront of road safety advocacy, leading initiatives such as National Road Safety Week. Supported by governments, businesses, schools and communities nationwide, the campaign encourages Australians to pledge to drive so others survive, using the hashtag GetHomeSafe. The message remains as important as ever. According to the Australian Government Road Safety Statistics, 114 people have lost their lives on New South Wales roads this year to date. I spoke with Peter Fraser about the legacy of Sarah, the mission behind the Sarah Group, and why road safety remains one of Australia's most urgent and preventable issues.
6: In 2012, my beautiful daughter, Sarah Fraser, was travelling from where we live in the Blue Mountains down to Charles Sturt. Unfortunately, her car broke down on the Hume Freeway, about 12k from Mittagong. But where she broke down, the road hadn't been built to what they call Austroad specifications. It only had a 1.5 metre emergency lane. So we had three lanes in each direction for vehicles at 110 kilometres per hour, a 1.5 metre emergency lane, a barrier beside that, and brambles on the other side. I'd turned off my work phone in case she needed a contact and put my personal one on, but she rang my work phone and it just went to voicemail. When I heard that voicemail when I came out of the meeting at 12:30, she was crying, saying, "Dad, I've broken down. I've rang the NRMA. Cars and trucks are now passing me just centimetres away. I'm afraid I could get killed here." And of course, I tried to ring her back, and not knowing that just 2 minutes after that meeting finished, my beautiful daughter had been killed, left in pieces and decapitated on the Hume Freeway. I got back home to see a police car in front of the house, not thinking they could be there for us. And there's two female police officers crying and my family screaming, and I fell to the ground catatonic, saying, "She's only just broken down. Sarah hadn't done anything."

0: traffic and should be built to protect people. Totally avoidable road crash. That's how we started initially a petition, and that petition led to us providing it to the Premier at 3 months of the day in May. So it's now 14 years ago. And during that time, Sarah's favourite colour was yellow. And so I tied a yellow ribbon onto the vehicle when we were burying her, and that yellow ribbon then spread across the nation. And in 2013, it went from Road Safety Week that we created for New South Wales to National Road Safety Week. And here we are 14 years later. We've just launched National Road Safety Week at Parliament House in Brisbane, and we're really proud that's now a national event, bringing focus to ensuring we actively look after all those on the road ahead. My eldest son, Ben, said what we needed to do was to make a group in Sarah's name. And at that moment, he comes up with the words, Safer Australian Roads and Highways. And he said, the other thing we need to do is to get people to stop being selfish and focusing on themselves. We need people to drive so others survive. And that's now the fundamental theme of National Road Safety Week across the nation.
1: At what point was it that you decided to start advocating for change on the roads?
0: Well, we put in this petition and gave it to the Premier on the 15th of May. And during the first month after Sarah was killed in that 15th February 2012, I basically couldn't talk. But one night I sat at a computer and did a petition. And the amusing part for me is that I didn't think it'd go anywhere. But then I put it out. And unbelievably, within the next 8 weeks, we had 23,000 signatures and became one of the biggest in Australia's history, done just within that 8 weeks. And when we presented it to the New South Wales Premier, we called for two things: a move over slow down law to protect those who are both in emergency situations, but also our police, our emergency services, our roadside assistance, and our tow truck drivers. And the second component was to build our roads to Austroad specifications. Austroads consists of each of the governments around Australia and New Zealand, and they set the standards, and then they exempt themselves from certain standards they don't want to meet. Then on the 15th of May, we provided it. But of course, 3 days earlier, it was Mother's Day on Sunday, the 12th of May. And the week before, my wife said, what we should do is we should create a week and start it on Mother's Day to acknowledge all those mums who've either lost someone or are looking after someone or have been injured themselves, just to acknowledge that they're the ones who are actually looking after all the issues that occur on our roads. So we started it on that Mother's Day in 2012, and we called it Yellow Ribbon Road Safety Week. And the reason it was yellow is because that was Sarah's favourite colour. And two things happened from that. When we presented it, that Road Safety Week, as it then was in New South Wales, the following year, Queensland Motorways, now Transurban, offered to light the Gateway Bridges, where I am now in Brisbane, through this event. So one of the direct things that came out of this work was the creation of National Road Safety Week, the changes to the structure of how we build our roads, and from the other point within that petition, protecting those who are actually out there looking after us, it became Sarah's Law. At RACQ, at 8 Mile Plain, right now we've just done a media call specifically about ensuring the safety of, in this case, our roadside assistance during what is now, of course, National Road Safety Week.
1: On the press release that you sent to me, it said half of Gen Z drivers and 40% of millennials admit to taking photos or videos while driving. I mean, these are huge numbers. In your opinion, do you think that phones are the main challenge that we have to face here?
0: What's happening is that our phones have become a compulsion. It's an incredibly important component in terms of what happens in terms of road trauma, no question. The biggest one is speed, but the other thing is, of course, we don't have a good handle on distraction, because if there's a crash, we don't know that the person was actually on their phone. We don't know that, so we can't say that. Now, what percentage?
1: We're hearing from Peter Fraser, OAM, President at the Safer Australian Roads and Highways Group, otherwise known as the Sarah Group, and founder of International Road Safety Week. He's telling us about some of the largest issues that we face while trying to keep our roads safe in Australia.
0: The thing that I think is important is, like, I'm an economist, so I can talk statistics all the time, but it's not the actual numbers, it's the fact that anyone is doing it. and the fact that those millennials, as I said, and Gen Z was 50%.

0: Half of all those have used their phone to take videos while driving or images while driving. It's such selfish behaviour. One of the things we say to media is, you can report it, do not show the images, because all we're doing is exacerbating a problem.
1: As someone who's at the forefront of this conversation and does so much work towards trying to make a change, do you feel as though through the years people have started listening?
0: No, what we're seeing is this increase in selfish behaviour on our roads and highways. Look, some of the things that I'm incredibly proud of, we have principal partners who come to us and say they want to do work with us. And it started off with Altus Traffic. They put 6,000 traffic controllers out on the road every single day. And they've been a principal partner now for 11 years. When I look at our principal partners, and the latest is coming on was Telstra last year, and prior to that was Toll Group. And when you look at those principal partners and Rio Tinto and Mixed Telematics, and you look at them, and they all want not only their own people to get home safe, but those families and their communities to get home safe every day. And if I just focus at this stage on Altus Traffic, so they're traffic controllers. I actually do presentations directly. I can be at board level, but it also is at the level of the traffic controllers, and why, for us, protecting their lives and health is absolutely fundamental.
1: You mentioned that you work with other organisations both on a state level and a national level. Could you paint me a bit of a picture as to what that actually looks like?
0: I've just done a media call of television, radio and newspapers here in Eight Mile Plains with RACQ. Their people are out on the highways and roads 24/7. And so I meet and I represent them, and we do work over the course of the year. I often will do media calls with those types of organisations and industries. So the issue is for us, how do we increase the understanding about looking after each other? Of course, I then work with government. And indeed, 2 days ago, we had the launch of National Road Safety Week at Queensland Parliament House with the minister. And of course, there were then all these road safety advocates, probably 120 at the launch itself. And we played the Governor General's road safety statement for 2026. And we talked about how we can improve outcomes on our roads and highways. So there's a wide variety. We work with trauma victims and doing both reference, but also with trauma groups across the nation, because we can represent them in a strange way. Most of my work is policy, but the thing is, we're also victims of road trauma. So we can talk authentically about what it's like to be involved in this space, but also what we need to do at a policy level so that we can actually get better outcomes. And I'll give you one really important example. In New South Wales, we've got these stupid covert cameras in play, where at 200 metres, at 100 metres and at 50, it says you're coming up on a camera system. What do people do? They slow down, they go past it, and then they accelerate. What we need to specifically do is to bring in point-to-point, where we measure speed over an area, we tell people that's what we're going to do, but we're going to move them around, do it all as a portable point-to-point camera system. And if we do that, people don't know where they're going to be, so we're changing behaviour. And that's what we need to do across this nation.
1: And it's so fantastic to hear that this is the 14th National Road Safety Week. Can you tell me a little bit more about what that actually entails?
0: One of the things that we always do is we start off with the numbers. And sadly, over the course of the last 5 years, those numbers have been increasing. And indeed, these days, it's over 1,300. So we've just seen a major increase in the course of the last decade in the number of people seriously injured and killed. So we have nothing to actually celebrate, but we've got a lot of work ahead of us to ensure that we get everyone home safe. We also had a pledge. We don't take email addresses. We don't take mobile phones numbers, but we ask people to go to roadsafetyweek.com.au and click on that pledge if they agree that they're going to not drive distracted, not speed, not drive under the influence of alcohol or drugs, and also get enough rest so they're not putting themselves or others in danger. I'll look after your loved ones and you look after mine so we can get everyone home safe. And one of the other things that we're doing with government, and we're also talking about setting appropriate speed limits, not just default speed limits. How many of our roads has been set as a default at, say, 80 or 100 kilometres an hour. And when you're driving those roads, especially if it's windy, or if you go over the side and you could literally go over a minor cliff or even sometimes a major one, there's no barriers. There's often gravel at the side of it, easy to lose control. But we set them at speeds, highway speeds, as if you were on the Pacific Freeway at 100 kilometres an hour. No wonder when people are driving at those speeds, they make a mistake and that mistake becomes fatal for them, or they cross over into the opposite lane and others are killed as well. So we're saying, what's the appropriate speed for these roads? And that's something that we've been pushing. It's called 3-star or better, but most of our roads are 1-star and that's it in our regional communities. And so if we can't get that up to 3 stars, of course, we're talking trillions of dollars over decades, get everyone up to that level, what we can do is slow it down and increase the star rating by ensuring that people are travelling at a safe speed.
1: Unfortunately, it sounds as though we have so many more challenges to try and overcome. But what do you hope that people take away, not just on National Road Safety Week, but all year round from the message that you're trying to put across?
0: Every week on average, I get called from someone who's either been seriously injured or has lost a loved one. And it's our regional communities who are suffering the most. And as I say, go to roadsafetyweek.com.au, take the pledge, but also speak to your family, to your friends, to your loved ones, and to your own communities and colleagues, and get them to take the pledge. Because by working together in partnership, we will be able to drive those numbers down. As I said before, that yellow ribbon of Sarah's has now become the national symbol of road safety. But if you see two on a vehicle, two yellow ribbon stickers on the back, it means they've been directly affected by road trauma. So ensure that you travel around them safely. And if you're not doing the right thing, make sure that you remember that person has lost someone or have been seriously injured. So show some kindness to them and drive around them so that they're not put into situations where they're either worried or remember what it was like to lose a loved one. What we say is a basic statement for people because it's an easy statement to understand. Everyone has a right to get home safe to their loved ones every day, no exception. So choose to drive so others survive.
1: That was Peter Fraser, OAM, President at the Safer Australian Roads and Highways Group and founder of National Road Safety Week, Emma Setterfield-Smith.
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1: Our next guest says she's breaking new rules introduced at the Lismore City Council governing how elected councillors interact with the media. Mia Armitage has more.
7: Councillors voted 6-5 in favour of a staff-recommended media policy at a Lismore City Council meeting earlier this month. The divide was clear between Mayor Steve Krieg and his team, the six councillors having all appeared on the same ballot form at the most recent council election. They were in favour. The representatives of Labor, the Greens and Independent Councillor Big Rob voted against. Labor Lismore City Councillor Jasmine Knight-Smith shared her concerns about the council's new media policy with me this week.
8: They're very real concerns, and I actually believe that it's not compliant with Australian law, that being the Local Government Act, New South Wales, but also the implied freedom of political communication from the Constitution. The implied freedom of political communication isn't a personal right. It's a government right, and it's a restriction on the administrative arm of government over political communication. And in this circumstance, it would be the operational arm of government, that being staff, and the elected arm of government, that being councillors. So the policy that they have put forward requires that councillors check in with staff before speaking and align with council messaging and avoid public dissent. But of course, democracy, one of its core fundamental principles, is open and transparent discussion. So conflict isn't a failing of democracy, it's by design. That's what we want. We want people from every walk of life able to speak their mind and have the community vote for them and represent them if that's what they would like. And so to determine whether something breaches our implied freedom of communication, it's a two-step process. The first step is to determine whether it does impede freedom of communication. Does it burden political communication? And is that burden reasonably proportionate and for a legitimate purpose? If it does burden political communication, in this circumstance it does. It requires you to align with council messaging, which of course not all councillors believe that the decisions that have been made are the correct one or the right one for the community. And then the second step is to say, oh, okay, well, it does burden political communication, but is that for a legitimate purpose? And this circumstance, avoiding public dissent and aligning with council messaging, that is not a legitimate purpose. So I would say that it very, very clearly is in breach with our implied freedom of political communication. It's the operational arm of government controlling the elected arm of government, local government in this circumstance.
7: When you speak about that implied right to political communication, you spoke of a state law that mentions it, but also I think you said the Constitution.
8: Yeah, so the implied right to political communication is an implied right from case law under our Constitution. So it is part of the Constitution, but not written in the Constitution. It is case law from it, like Mabo is case law from the Constitution.
7: What about the state laws then? We know that the Office of Local Government did introduce some new...
8: Yes, the model code. The media policy from Lismore City Council does not align. I have sat down and put them side by side and checked them. The words that are used in the Lismore media policy is the word must. Councillors must approach staff. In the model code from the Office of Local Government, the word must is not used. It suggests not being responsible for reputational harm and a few other things, but there is no you must speak to staff before you speak to the media. Some model codes on some things are mandated, but not in this circumstance. That's just a model code that is created by the Office of Local Government to assist councils to be compliant and up to date with their policies. Most councils will take the model code and tweak it a bit to fit with their particular circumstances. And in this case, the model code has been taken and tweaked severely to be far more onerous than the model code is.
7: So tell us who's doing the tweaking.
8: Staff at Lismore City Council. Yeah, we were presented with this media policy from Lismore City Council. I saw it and was appalled and shocked, actually. I was actually just shocked and surprised that we would be presented with it. It was my motion to remove the media policy and have staff go over it and check that it complied with Australian law and bring it back, and then we could move forward and pass it if that was the right thing to do. I have actually written to the Office of Local Government and the Honourable Ron Honig, who is the Minister for Local Government, and asked that it be looked over because I am concerned that it does not comply with Australian law. I mean, can you imagine that happening at any other level of government? Imagine the opposition in state or federal parliament having to check with the administrative arm of government, civil servants, before they speak to the media. It's never going to happen. It's absolutely ridiculous.
7: Independent councillor Big Rob, he is well known for his activity on social media, including a lot of commentary on council business. One of his pet phrases, in fact, is the rail fail. That's what he calls the southern end of the rail trail that runs through the Lismore local government area at present. Comment like that, I'm assuming that would be considered to be flouting the rules under this new media policy.
8: Yes, if you breach a policy, then you can be subject to a code of conduct. Council laws would be asked to vote on whether they thought somebody had breached their duties. If they had, then it would be referred to the Office of Local Government, who would investigate. I'm unsure of what all of the penalties are if you're found guilty. But theoretically, yes. Another one of Big Rob's favourite phrases is that is the tail wagging the dog, basically meaning it should be the elected officials telling staff direction via the general manager, obviously, not the other way around. That's what this policy
7: is. Councillor Knight-Smith, when I rang you, you picked up straight away and you were really happy to start talking about this controversial issue immediately. I don't think you checked with anyone in staff before you granted me this interview. So
8: I suspect nothing will happen. Theoretically, I could be in breach. Well, no, I am in breach of the media policy as it stands, but I doubt any action will ensue. I will always perform my functions to the best of my ability within the rules of our democracy. And I would say that speaking with you today is within those rules, notwithstanding a media policy that I would say, if it doesn't comply with Australian law, then it doesn't stand. If people are concerned, they should write to council, they should write to their councillors, but they can also write to the Office of Local Government, and they can also write to the minister. Von Honig is the Minister for Local Government in New South Wales.
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7: 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If you're on the Northern Rivers, 99.9 on your old-fashioned radio dial, I'm Mia Armitage, joined in the studio today. In fact, Emma Setterfield-Smith panelling for the second time. It's a pleasure to have your company on this rather drizzly day. We do have on the line with us now Echo Publications co-editor and disclaimer, or not disclaimer, but disclosure rather. Aslan Shand also is one of my bosses. That's one of my other jobs, is working at Echo Publications. Good morning, Aslan Shand. Thanks for joining Emma Setterfield-Smith and myself today in the community newsroom.
6: Hi, nice to be here with you.
7: Now, Emma Setterfield-Smith and I have been looking at that audit office report released just this week on the Reconstruction Authority.
6: Mm-hmm.
7: Not necessarily good news, but not all bad news. What was your take on that report?
6: To be honest, overall it was pretty damning in terms of the failure of both the programs that they were supposed to initially set up to run, which is the Resilient Homes program and then the Resilient Lands program. Look, they have started progress through the Resilient Homes program. So while they've cut, you know, because originally they've had their funding cut in half because only half of it was originally provided, and then the second half was reneged on by the federal and state governments. So, but they have actually begun. So they said there is about, I interviewed them yesterday, they said they're around 70% of the way through, and they've sort of scaled back their aims to at least have 1,000 buybacks, and they've got around close to 800, so 793 have been delivered, and that was at, you know, the end of March this year. But overall, you know, the Resilient Lands program, which was really so important, has been something that they have failed to deliver on effectively for the community when they needed it, which was at the beginning of the process, which was to be able to move houses and to relocate. And, you know, that was a point I made to David Witherden in the beginning of the process, and he was the first head of the Northern Rivers Reconstruction Organisation, but they really didn't deliver on that, and that is very clear from the report.
1: So, Aslan, can you just tell us a little bit more about who your interview was actually with and a bit of the background there?
6: Oh, so I was interviewing Kate Fitzgerald. So she's the new CEO, Chief Executive Officer of the New South Wales Reconstruction Authority after Maliette Lanyon has stepped aside and gone to the police department. The other primary person I spoke to was Christy Clark, Executive Director of the Northern of the Northern Rivers Adaptation, or the RA. And look, she is very much on the ground, and she has been working in that space for a long time. I've interviewed her in the past. So those were the two primary people I spoke to in the interview. It's a tricky one because you've got an organisation that was set up to respond directly to the Northern Rivers and to the flooding, which has the scope of it has massively expanded from what its original setup was to kind of a very different scope now. So that's sort of, you know, in terms of how they've moved forward, it's actually changed their remit quite a bit. So you've now got got them sort of saying they're not just about responding to the Northern Rivers, they're actually now looking at reducing impacts and floods, fires and other disasters, and coordinating these things across New South Wales. So it's quite a change, but I think ultimately, as has been reported across the since the floods, actually, and they admitted that there have been massive problems with communication in the past, and that is something that they are actively working at to try and change and be more responsive to communities.
1: And what was most important for you to find out during the interview?
6: Oh, look, there was all sorts of interesting things that we talked about. I think it's really important that they have opened up they've now got, through the Resilient Lands Program, there will be new land coming online, and they are now prioritising people who were part of the buyback system and have chosen to relocate. So they will actually get a priority, and I think that's really important, and that's what should have been one of the key priorities from the beginning when people were really struggling post-flood, which unfortunately wasn't the case. I think one of the things I'm quite concerned about was actually originally when they talked about the buybacks, they said they wouldn't be used for, they wouldn't be built back on. And because obviously they kept emphasising the fact that they're buying back the most flood impacted sites and that kind of thing. On the 16th of May, they put out a press release, Janelle Saffin put out, amongst others, put out a press release saying they are actually going to look at the potential for commercial and industrial on some of the buyback sites, which for me, I find quite concerning. I mean, when I asked them about that, they were very clear that it was about, creating flexibilities for communities to respond and that kind of thing, and that it would be done within what is deemed manageable flood risk, and when I pressed them on that, it seemed to be different for each LGA. So I thought that was a little bit concerning because they're saying, okay, no housing on those, where you have commercial and industrial. But the reality is we know that when you have commercial and industrial areas, people either legally or illegally do go and live in those areas. And also if those areas are going to flood, you're actually looking at some of the more toxic elements of, from commercial industrial sites, which will then enter the waterway systems, because we know that they will flood. They will flood again. And so I found that quite interesting. I found that kind of concerning as we step forward as a community. So, yeah.
1: Thank you so much for sharing all of that with us. We will let you go, but just before, we would love to ask you, the Echo's 40th birthday is coming along and the Echo Awards. So on a slightly different topic, how are the plans coming along for this?
6: Oh, it's coming along really well. I think it's going to be a really exciting night. I'm amazed that the Echo is going to be 40, considering I was still a teenager when the Echo started.
1: Wow.
6: And I'm certainly not. I've got kids who are teenagers now. So, look, it's really exciting. It's going to be a great night. We want everyone from the community to come along and, enjoy the evening. We've got the Melbourne Scar Orchestra playing. We've got cabarets. We've got some great community awards that are being handed out. So it's a real celebration of community, who we are, what this region represents. And everyone, get online, get a ticket, come along and have a great night.
1: Thank you so much for joining us. Aslan Shand is the editor of the weekly newspaper servicing the Byron Shire for the past 40 years and counting, The Echo. Thank you so much, Aslan.
6: Thanks for having me. Cheers.
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1: Every May, Palestinians from around the world mark Nakba, or catastrophe, which originally referred to mass killings of Palestinians in 1948. For Palestinians, Nakba is more than a historical event, it's a continuing process of displacement that has never stopped. Here in the Byron Shire, a gathering and march was held last Sunday to mark the occasion, which you can read about in the Echo publications, and a Nakba commemoration was held in Brisbane, as Dr. John Jiggins reports.
11: On Sunday, May 19, a crowd of several hundred, consisting of members of Brisbane's Palestinian community and their supporters, gathered in Queen Victoria Park to remember the 78th anniversary of the Nakba. 50 police were in attendance. The job of Queensland's constabulary now is to police new hate speech laws introduced by the Christofouli government in March. These laws ban two phrases deemed anti-Semitic, from the river to the sea and globalise the intifada, phrases that are common Palestinian slogans. Since March, 26 people have been arrested in protests in Queensland under these new hate speech laws for voicing or displaying these words. They face prison if found guilty. The memorial began with the children of Nakba survivors who spoke of their grandparents' suffering during their displacement. One young man, Zach, arrested for uttering the "from the river to the sea," spoke of his grandfather's expulsion from his village in 1948 and how this intergenerational trauma influenced his decision to oppose the hate crime laws.
12: At 11 years old, he was forced to carry his grandmother on his own back for kilometres to a safe house, where on the way he witnessed the people who had raised him be slaughtered. Bus drivers, shopkeepers and tea shop owners, these people, who were ordinary people who did nothing wrong, were dead in the streets, and at 11 years old he was forced to bear witness to that. He now sees the same thing on his phone happening in Gaza. A whole new generation of Palestinians experiencing the exact same thing he did almost 80 years ago. There's now a new Nakba in Lebanon, where over a million people have been displaced. And if Israel gets their way, most of them will never return. The capitalists and political elites of the world stand by and give their silent nod of approval. Some weeks ago, I chose to defy these new Christofouli laws targeting the Palestine campaign. I could not sit back and watch this government spread lies and slander about the suffering of my family and the millions of other Palestinians. We have always fought for our lives, we Palestinians, even in the most dire of situations. We have to stand up to oppression, no matter where, in Palestine or here in Queensland. We have to stand up against these laws. If Christofouli is allowed to get away with these, he will not stop there. He will try to encroach further and further into our right to speak out for the Palestinians and support our family. Free, free Palestine!
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1: Nick Hannay is a lawyer who is working on a High Court appeal to have Queensland's hate speech law declared an unconstitutional attack on free speech. He also spoke at the Nakba rally.
14: I flew up here from Sydney to help defend some very brave individuals. Some people who are being prosecuted by this state for defying what is undoubtedly one of the most repressive laws ever passed in this country. some people who call for a faraway land to be free. Why did they do it? Well, if you listen to the Christopher Lee government or the mainstream media, it's obviously because they are full of hatred and racism. When the reality is, of course, the opposite. These people defied this ban because they are full of love and because they oppose racism against all people and not just some. Now, this ban in Queensland is, of course, just one of countless laws that have been passed over the last 2.5 years that restrict our freedom of speech and rights of protest. And while the wording may differ from state to state, the objective is always the same: to stifle criticism of Israel.
15: Disgusting.
14: This process has accelerated rapidly since the Bondi shooting last December, and we are now witnessing the most aggressive crackdown on civil liberties in living memory. Now, I know that many of you here today are worried about this unprecedented assault on our freedom of speech, on our democratic rights. And you should be. In one sense, the outlook has never been so bleak. But I'm here today to say that this is actually a time for hope and not just despair. The fact that the lobbyists pushed so hard to get our governments to pass these repressive laws is actually a sign of its weakness and not its strength. It's proof that Israel recognizes that it has well and truly lost the battle of ideas. The Nakba, which we are commemorating today, was carried out in the dark. No one was aware of the massacres, of the rapes, the ethnic cleansing, until it was too late. Well, how times have changed. For the last 2.5 years, we've been forced to witness a genocide in Gaza, live streamed on our phones every single day. We've been exposed to scenes so horrific that we will never be able to forget them. The world has woken up, and we are never going back to sleep. We must keep resisting these laws to send a clear message to the establishment that our conscience and our humanity are not negotiable. And they can try to smear us as anti-Semites and extremists all they like, but we know the truth, that we are standing on the side of justice and that history will absolve us. And crucially, we know that by resisting these laws, we're not just standing up for the rights of Palestinians, but the rights of every single person in this country who values our democratic freedoms. Thank you.
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6: Item 912, expanding the resolution to include queer family. We have Aidan Gentle representing Queer Family Incorporated in person.
17: Today you have the privilege of making a decision that will profoundly affect whether some members of this community have a place where they feel safe and belong, or whether that place is lost. And make no mistake, there is no other organisation across the region that are ready to pick up the pieces if queer family folds. For many, queer family is not an optional extra. It's a lifeline. It's where isolation becomes connection, where shame becomes confidence, where hopelessness becomes a future. And look, there's nothing particularly queer or unusual about what we do. Art classes, bushwalking, storytelling nights, board games, family Christmas parties, kayaking, bowling, moving nights, barbecues, normal everyday activities most people take for granted. But for people who've spent their entire lives feeling excluded, bullied, other, queer families where they finally get to be themselves without fear. And right now that is under threat.
1: That is Aidan Gentle of Queer Family speaking at this week's Byron Shire Council meeting during public access in support of a motion from Greens councillor Elia Haig concerning finding at least a temporary home for the only LGBTQIA plus service between the Gold Coast and Lismore. With us in the studio to share more is councillor Elia Haig. Good morning. So how is the council found itself in a position to help queer family find a home?
15: I am absolutely delighted to confirm that last night at council we resolved to offer a home for queer family. It has been something that we have been working on. I mean, it was something that Mayor Sarah Njai was working on with council before this term of council, and we reaffirmed it actually in our very first meeting back in October. We've been working so hard to try and find a space for queer family to be able to support the queer community in the Byron Shire. They do such incredible, incredible work for a community that doesn't always experience the community in the safest and most welcome way that they should. So queer family helps to offer that. We were able to pass a resolution to offer them a home in the short term with a view to a longer term, more permanent space.
7: Well, Councillor Elia Haig, it's Mia Armitage here, by the way. Speaking of housing, that was a huge discussion you had in the Byron Shire Council meeting yesterday about the definition of affordable housing. And where did you land?
15: It was a massive discussion. And look, I think we landed in a great place. So we've clarified that in the Byron Shire, our definition of affordable housing is 30% of income or 80% of market rate if that happens to be less than 30% of income. But of course, we know in our highly inflated rental market, those will be very rare circumstances indeed.
7: I suppose it depends on the income as well. Are we talking household income?
15: We are. We're talking gross household income. So when we talk about affordable housing, it's usually offered to people on very low or moderate incomes.
7: Now, I know that one of the most important topics for you is flooding and floodplains, water, and I guess we should let people know what your background is.
15: Yeah.
7: So what's your day job?
15: Oh, my background's in water engineering. These days my day job's in teaching and academics, but prior to council I worked as a water engineer, and absolutely flood engineering and water management is something I'm really passionate about, and there's a lot of opportunity to look at that on Byron Shire Council, that's for sure.
7: And across the region, we've heard about that Reconstruction Authority Audit Office report that's come out this week, just highlighting some of the huge challenges that ongoing recovery. And again, in yesterday's council meeting, you were talking about building on floodplains.
15: Yeah.
7: How do you sum up that discussion?
15: Oh, it's a huge discussion. And I think, you know, the audit office report that we saw identified that not a single house has been built as part of the Resilient Lands Program. And what that program was supposed to be about is getting people out of harm's way, out of areas with flood risk. Because when we talk about flood management and reducing flood risk, step one is get people out of harm's way. So what we were discussing in the motion that we put to council last night was, how do we do this more effectively? At the moment, our flood planning level is a pretty standard one. It's called the 1 in 100 flood planning level. But actually, just over the border in Tweedshire, they have just gone through a huge process to update their flood planning level to what's called the 1 in 500. And what this means basically is that they are getting more people out of the lower lying areas and I guess reducing development on some of the lower lying areas, because we know that under climate change, we're going to see more and more of those extreme and intense weather events, including flood.
7: So where did the Byron Shire Council decide to put its energy in terms of that red tape? Because it is a lot of red tape. You've got to put things out on a public exhibition, like that's what the Tweedshire Council's had to do. Is that what the Byron Shire Council is going to do? Ask us whether we want a 100-year or a 500-year flood taken into account. And it doesn't even actually mean that, literally, does it?
15: No.
7: Water engineer?
15: No, it doesn't. There's in engineering lingo, they call it the 1% or the 0.2%. Mm. But I think part of the issue is, that means nothing to people. What does that actually mean in terms of your home and your impact and when you need to get yourself out of harm's way? But yeah, to answer your question, absolutely, there will be multiple points where this will need to go out on community engagement. And what we've asked council staff to prepare at this point is a bit of a roadmap. What does that actually look like? There are a number of different planning policies, there's floodplain risk studies. The motion also referred to coastal erosion, inundation. So it's not going to be a quick, easy process or a change to policy next week. It's going to be, probably over a year or so potentially, and maybe even longer. But there will be multiple points for the community to be able to have their say on the kind of risk that we want to wear as a community.
7: We're listening to Byron Shire Greens councillor Ilya Haig here in the community newsroom. You're joined by Emma Setterfield-Smith behind the desk today and myself, Mia Armitage. Thanks so much for your company. Ilya Haig, we are nearly out of time, but I've got to get your feedback, I think, on this failed funding application, joint funding application from the Byron Shire Council and the Lismore City Council. We heard about it yesterday, the same day that there was a meeting in Byron Bay held by supporters of a dual-use link between Byron Bay and Mullumbimby along the former train tracks. And we're going to hear a little bit about how that meeting went in just a moment. The funding application was for a rail trail only, I believe, but you're on the council, you know about it. Tell us again, how much was it, were you asking for?
15: So the funding application was to go from Mullum North to Crabs Creek and then from Bangalore South towards Lismore, because it was, to join up to the other parts of the rail trail in the region. And look, it's incredibly disappointing that funding didn't get awarded. The government had the opportunity to prioritise our region and they chose not to do that.
7: $42 million is a lot of money, isn't it?
15: It is a lot of money. It is a lot of money. It's also interesting that a response on this was due over a year and a half ago now. And so we've been waiting a year and a half since the initial response date.
7: A year and a half. Well, that's before the council changed their mind on whether to pursue investigations for a multi-use or only for a rail trail. So to be clear, this application, $42 million, was that asking for support for a rail trail only or for dual use investigations?
15: That was for rail trail only, and it was from Mullum North and Bangalore South. The proposal that has been discussed over the years about dual use has been only between Mullumbimby and Byron. And we did change our position on that earlier this year. Because we had a really good look at the environmental assessments that had come back. So the previous council had requested some vegetation assessments and basically a good look at that corridor and what it would take to do dual use. And it was clear that having dual use along that stretch would involve pushing into protected environmental habitat, high ecological value vegetation.
7: Not the only reason that you voted it down, though, certainly not the reason that the mayor has shared publicly. She was saying that a lot of the reasoning was basically to just try and get on with it because it was seen, or Azrin Pugh, Labor, former Labor councillor, so he, the last gift he imparted before resigning from the council at the start of the year was basically to say this whole discussion about public transport options for that section of the corridor is getting in the way of us getting a rail trail. Let's just get on with it and tell the staff to stop pursuing investigations for public transport. That's a fair summary, no?
15: That's definitely his position. I would not say that's my position.
7: That's not your position?
15: No, it was reading those environmental assessments and understanding what would be impacted if we did dual use.
7: The mayor has said that, though, so she shares some of Azrin Pugh's feelings about it. And she's a member of the Greens too. So it sounds as though members of the Greens don't all think alike. And indeed, your colleague Michelle Lowe, she was one of the only two councillors to vote against this change in strategy.
15: Absolutely. And I think, at the end of the day, we're all committed to seeing better public transport in the region as well.
7: Is that something that you will revisit now then, given that the funding's been, application's been knocked back for a rail trail only? Are you open to considering options for public transport use along that section of the corridor between Byron and Mullumbimby?
15: I mean, as I say, for me, the ecological impacts of doing dual use on that corridor make it not the right option for public transport in our region. I would love to see more investment in public transport. We've been pushing really hard for on-demand buses, electric bus services. You know, we're starting effectively from zero in this region, and transport is a priority we hear again and again, especially from young people. It's been one of their number one priorities for the decade since I've been a young person in the Byron Shire. And I think getting behind, you know, an on-demand bus service would be a great place to start. Of course, that requires state government funding as well.
7: Well, that's Greens Byron Shire Councillor Ilya Haig speaking there. And thanks so much for making time to come into the Community Newsroom again today, Ilya. We never get enough time to discuss everything, so I look forward to having you back again soon.
15: Thanks so much for having me. I really appreciate it.
7: I'm Mia Armitage. Before we end the program today, we will just hear a little bit of what Judy Shelley shared with me this week about yesterday's Byron Shire Council meeting. She had a meeting in Byron Bay, as I said. She says it was a packed house. Byron's only small, so that equated to 30 people in the room, but they had come from far and wide. And this is what Judy Shelley said in response to the announcement about the failed grant application. Just make sure I've got that right audio here. Okay. Might have to skip Judy. Hang on, where are you, Judy Shelley? I think I've got you here. There we go.
18: Actual tears have been shed by myself and other people over this train line. The threat of it being pulled up is that upsetting for us. So obviously hearing that that's not going to happen right now, tomorrow, is a relief. It's a great relief, and everybody at the meeting was relieved because we knew that if that funding came through, that's the end of our train, and we don't want that to happen. It was a very jubilant group of people. We really enjoyed the day. The speakers were fantastic. The music was fantastic. Everybody loved that. And everybody was super enthusiastic to continue to work on this issue. The people like Lydia, she's running an organisation that's working with the train engineers, and they're trying their best. There's a lot of discussions going on about raising the money. Like, for example, as I mentioned before, it's $20 million, estimated only $20 million to build that track back into functional order between Byron Bay and Mullumbimby. So that is the first stage that they are looking at, trying to raise that $20 million. They are in communication with the Transport Department. All this is going on behind the scenes.
7: And that was Byron Shire resident and Bay FM presenter Judy Shelley speaking there. And a reminder, Judy Shelley does not speak on behalf of Bay FM management or indeed any other member here at Bay FM. She referred to Lydia, that's Lydia Kindred, who has been campaigning for a return of trains to the tracks across the region. Lydia Kindred heads up a group called the Northern Rivers Rail Line, NRRL.
1: And that is it for today's Community Newsroom. I'm Emma Sutterfield-Smith. Thank you so much for listening. I will be back next Friday from 11. Thank you to Dr. John Jiggins, Karen Crick, and Mia Armitage, who also helped produce today's programme. She will also be in next week with me once again. 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
1: Annie Reid with Northern Rivers News for Friday the 22nd of May. A New South Wales Auditor General's report has found the Resilient Homes and Resilient Lands programs were poorly planned and delayed, despite being backed by nearly $980 million to help Northern Rivers homeowners recover after the 2022 floods. The report says there was no business case or cost-benefit analysis at the outset, key milestones were not set, and flood-affected homeowners did not receive timely support. It also found the Reconstruction Authority has extended the Resilient Homes timeline twice and has not effectively administered the Resilient Lands Program. Greens MP and North Coast spokesperson Sue Higginson, More than 1,000 parcels will be brought into local planning, including more than 600 properties across four Lismore precincts and a resilience-focused master plan for South Murwillumbah, with future work to extend to other buyback clusters across the Northern Rivers, including Richmond Valley, Kyogle, Byron, Ballina and Clarence Valley. Federal Emergency Management Minister Christy McBain says the change is designed to move people out of flood-prone areas while creating new community and commercial opportunities. The federal government has rejected a $42 million funding bid for the next stage of the Northern Rivers Rail Trail, covering the Mullumbimby to Crabs Creek section and the Lismore to Bex Hill link. Byronshire Mayor Sarah Njai says the decision is a major setback, with the rail trail seen as a key regional link for tourism, recreation and transport. Existing sections already operate from Murwillumbah to Crabs Creek and from Casino to Lismore, leaving the unfunded middle section as the missing link. A report into ACMENA Youth Justice Centre in South Grafton has raised serious concerns about the treatment of young detainees, finding the use of force has more than doubled, and some confinement incidents were not properly recorded. A review by Inspector Fiona Rafter in April this year found the centre, where Aboriginal children make up about 84% of the population, had recorded some room confinement as a loss of leisure rather than formal confinement, understating the true figures. The report says use of force and restraints rose from 115 incidents in 2021-22 to 255 in 24-25. Prompting the inspector to call for urgent action over restriction rates at ACMENA and other centres. The inspection also found two-thirds of Aboriginal children at the centre were being held off-country, limiting access to family and cultural support. Children also reported being denied attendance at funerals. The Department of Communities and Justice says it accepts the review but describes the confinement records issue as an administrative error and says the use of force is closely monitored. Briefly overseas, the Pacific nation of Vanuatu says it is ready to sign a revised Nakamal agreement with Australia after also approving a new strategic cooperation pact with China as Vanuatu tries to balance ties with both countries. Prime Minister Jotham Napat says both Beijing and Canberra have tried to influence Vanuatu and insists his government wants to remain non-aligned. Details of the China Pact, known as the Namalee Agreement, remain unclear, with Mr. Napat saying it's focused on strategic cooperation rather than security. He says the revised Australia deal was watered down after concerns the earlier version could undermine Vanuatu's sovereignty over critical infrastructure. Today's stories were sourced from The Echo, Community Newsroom, The Daily Examiner and the ABC. Annie Reid, Community Newsroom, with production assistance from Karen Crick.
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0: to them, and on the airwaves with the Bay FM musical presentation. 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And your presenter, right? With the help I manage this life of mine with no short-term memory, so this is my show.
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0: Yeah, okay. Just until 1 p.m. the choice of music comes, so let us try our pathway. 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

0: There, we were hearing from one marvellous circus girl, Susanna Carmen, one of her regional masteries. Their album is entitled Circus Girl, and that was a track called Half of You, and the next one is How the Movie Ends. It sounds like an American soundtrack. Okay, Phil Hirsty with you on the world, as in whirling music, today on the airwaves. It's 16 minutes past 9 o'clock.
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Hey, we were listening to Coda, the ensemble, playing that piece on, well, quite a number of musicians, including one notable recorder, Phil Punch, and Jason Blackwell, and others mastered in Sydney. Okay, we're going to hear more from them. Let's go to one entitled Salute. I'll let it introduce itself.

0: Yes, we're hearing from Jungle Magic, Birdsong series of, and I quote the cover notes, relaxing saxophone and piano, gently jingling in the background. Dinner in the Daintree, the album, takes listener deep into the jungle atmosphere of Daintree National Park. The recording from the Oz series features many unusual musicians. Okay, there we were, hearing soprano, or rather, Rhodes piano and soprano saxophone, composed, and I quote, around and in answer to Songs of Birds.
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0: We were hearing quite a very refined, easygoing piece of music in a track called "Call of the Tribe," African chants, Chinese temple flute, native pieces and percussion, and tablas and drums. Okay, I'm quoting the cover notes, but they're almost in the finest print. We're going now to Ancient Secrets. This is the next track on the album. And it's native chants, pan flute, varying kinds, and percussion of three kinds, including warrior drums, and yeah, I'll let the music introduce itself. Here it comes.
1: Lay up! 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
1: Duck Creek Film Society presents My Brother's Band on May the 23rd at Austinville Public School. Gates are opening at 6 p.m. and the film starts at 7. The film is one of France's biggest box office hits and winner of multiple awards. It's about an acclaimed conductor who has leukemia and needs a bone marrow donor. Learning he is adopted, he finds a brother, Jimmy, who works as a cook in a school canteen and plays trombone in the local marching band. A story with heart, the film is a musical treat with classical, jazz and contemporary French songs. There is live music and saxophone band, the Sax Maniacs, before the film. 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The autumn event and activities are bush themed. 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

jungle are living some little men and women.

0: There we heard the program, or rather the chief title of this program, Deep Forest. It's got contributions from Michael Sanchez and Eric, I'm quoting them, Eric Muque. They're the chief, well, it's based on an original idea by Michael, and there's some other contributors there, but I haven't got all the details. But the album Deep Forest, well, it's got a fair bit of sweet lullabying in it. That's the other chief track title. Okay, it's now just on. Well, thanks to all you listeners for tuning in to us on the airwaves and for Bay FM's support to all its volunteers who encourage this show to go to air. I have been broadcast there with Michael's help, and this is World Music, WHRLAD. You look forward to sharing more music with you from different eras, genres, and all different parts of the planet next Friday from noon o'clock. It's bye from us now, and next up is a fantastic show, Lusophonia. It can introduce itself.
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2: 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So I'm gonna be here with you from 1 p.m. until 2 p.m. And today I prepared a very nice set list where we're gonna celebrate 50 years of the release of some amazing Brazilian albums. All these albums that I selected for you guys today, they were released in 1976. So they are like a very precious piece of art in a musical way for us Brazilians and for, I would say, the whole world. So we're gonna listen to Gilberto Gil, Cartola, Belchior, Jorge Benjor, Chico Buarque, and Gal Costa. And I hope you guys enjoyed this amazing show. It's all, I would like to emphasize that in the 1976, we were living, Brazil was ruled by the armed forces. So we were living the dictatorship that happened from 1964 to 1985. And this year in specifically, in 1976, was the years of lead, the Anos de Chumbo. The regime maintained control of the media, the TV, the labor unions, the political opposition. They were completely against culture because culture freed a nation. So a lot of the songs you're gonna listen today, they are very related to the times of a repression that Brazil was passing through. And but I'm gonna start with a song that it's from Belchior. This song, it's from the album Alucinação. It's, I would say, the most famous album of Belchior. This album, as I said, was released in 1976. This song, it's I love this song because it's it reminds my childhood. It's called Como Nossos Pais, and I learned this song on the beautiful voice of Elis Regina. And we're also gonna get to listen to some other songs of him where Elis Regina also does the play over as an interpreter, because he's a very influential musician for the popular Brazilian music, the MPB. So let's listen the original version of Como Nossos Pais from Belchior and from the album Alucinação. I hope you guys enjoy.

0: Hello, everybody. I'm Mari Vergueiro, and we are back with Lusofonia on your favorite community radio, BFM 99.9. So, you just listened to Cartola, O Mundo é um Moinho, from the album Cartola. And as I said, Cartola, it's from Rio de Janeiro. He grew up close to the Mangueira community, which is a bit of a favela. It is a favela, but it's not a... it's very flat, it's not only hilly as well. And yeah, this album of him is called Cartola, which is his artistical name, which means old school hat that was used back in the days. Not quite like a Panama hat, but similar thing from the 50s and 60s. So yeah, now we're gonna listen to some sponsors, and I'll be right back to you very shortly. 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
0: Hello, everybody. I'm Mari Vergueiro, and you're listening to Lusofonia on BFM. So, today we're celebrating the 50 years of some amazing Brazilian albums that were released in 1976 during a very delicate moment of Brazil, politically talking and socially talking as well, which was the military dictatorship. So, the song we're going to listen now, it's from Jorge Ben Jor.

Again, another one from Rio de Janeiro, another amazing composer, and he infuses samba with soul music. He was part of the, he even contributed a lot with the Jovem, with the Velha Guarda and the Tropicália movement. And this album of him, it's called Africa Brasil, and the song I wanna play of this album is called Chica da Silva. Chica da Silva was a slave, the woman that got her slave, she was freed by, she was bought by her husband, and then she got the freedom. And like, it's a very complex the story of her, because some people hate her because she ended up having black slaves as well. But she, even being a free person, a free woman back in that day, she always was seen as a slave for the European and Portuguese society from there. So she was actually just as used as any other slave. And this song, it's very, very strong. I really like the lyrics. So I hope you guys enjoy Chica da Silva by Jorge Benjor.

Hello everybody, I'm Mari Vergueiro, and you're listening to Lusofonia on 99.9 Bay FM. So you just listened to Chica da Silva from Jorge Benjor. As I said, Jorge Benjor is an amazing Carioca artist. Yeah, he has so many songs, it's hard to pick just one of him, but today I'm concentrating in celebrate the 50 years of this amazing album. So you just listened to Chica da Silva from the album Africa Brasil. Now we're gonna listen to one of my favorite musicians in life is Chico Buarque. He's such an amazing poet, also from Rio de Janeiro. He's from the 50s. He was born in a very privileged and intellectual family. So he's a guy with a lot of studies and stuff. And he bothered a lot the army people back in the dictatorship, because he used to really use his song as I would say as a weapon. I don't even like much this word, but just to play with the metaphor, like this was the only way to combat the repression of the military forces back in the times, was with music and throwing the truth and put people to think by listening music on the radio. And because of it, he has to get exile in Italy in 1969 because of quite a few songs that he released and used to talk about the social inequality and the problems that were happening in the country in that time. And today I selected a few songs of Chico Buarque. He has a song that with Milton Nascimento, both of them, that is called O Que Será. One of them is A Flor da Pele, that talks more about love. And this one that I actually chose is the O Que Será, A Flor da Terra, that it's pretty hard to understand what he's talking about. It's kind of talking about something very mysterious that any human, no one can comprehend. And let's listen to O Que Será from Chico Buarque. I hope you guys are enjoying the show, and hope you guys getting dry enough. Not many good news for the sun lovers, because the forecast for the next days, it's rain, but let's hope for the best, and let's at least enjoy the rain, enjoy the weather, enjoy Mother Nature the way that she wants to be. And yeah, I hope you enjoy.

0: Hello, everybody. I'm Mari Vergueiro, and you're listening to Lusofonia on 99.9 Bay FM. So you just listened to Chico Buarque and Milton Nascimento. I love this song. It's called O Que Será? A Flor da Terra. This album, it's called Meus Caros Amigos from Chico Buarque. And I really like, I think my favorite song from this album is Meu Caro Amigo, which is a letter that he writes to the first time I listened to it, I always thought it was an alien, like as we are Terrakians, and he's writing to an alien and saying like, some days it's sunny, some days it's rain. We've been playing samba and rock and roll, but overall, the things are not going well. And it's amazing because this song was released 50 years ago and it feels as recent as never. But yeah, let's go to some of our amazing sponsors, and I'll be right back to you very shortly.
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0: Hello, everybody. We are back with Lusofonia. And you just listened to O Que Será? From Chico Buarque and Milton Nascimento from the album Meus Caros Amigos. And now we're going to listen to another amazing album that was released 50 years ago from Gal Costa, where Gal canta Caymmi. That's the name of the album. There is many amazing songs on it. I love Dorival Caymmi. He's also one of the pillars for the Brazilian popular music. And I chose a very happy song. It's called Vatapá. And Gal Costa, she was very related with the Baiano movement, Tropicália. She was born in 1945. She had a lot of musics with Gilberto Gil and Caetano Veloso as well. And this whole album, she sings songs of Dorival Caymmi. And I hope you guys enjoy Vatapá from Gal Costa.

Hello, everybody. I'm Mari Vergueiro, and we are back with Lusofonia on 99.9 Bay FM. So you just listened to Vatapá on the beautiful voice of Gal Costa, singing one of the many amazing songs from Dorival Caymmi. And this album is the album Gal Canta Caymmi. And now I wanna introduce you guys to the fifth album that we're gonna celebrate today for the fifth anniversary, 50 anniversary, that was released in 1976. It's an album from Gilberto Gil, O Viramundo, Volume 2, ao vivo. So this album was recorded live, and Gilberto Gil, as I said, he was a huge icon of the cultural resistance during the dictatorship of repression of our culture and our freedom. He actually started his career influenced by Luiz Gonzaga. He started on the 50s. He used to play accordion and a lot of baião and things from the interior of Bahia. And then he get to know João Gilberto, then get to know Bossa Nova and Caetano Veloso. Then he gets to the exile in 63 with Caetano Veloso, because he also had to run away from the country, as same as Chico Buarque, for danger, life reasons, like life threat reasons. And yeah, he has a very big influence on the musics for that talk about bring critics to the repressive army regime. That's why he had to go to the exile. But this song that I chose for him today, it's again, he was so influenced by Luiz Gonzaga, so I chose the Lamento Sertanejo. I think the first time I heard, I listened to Lamento Sertanejo, it was on Gilberto Gil's voice, and I really love this song so much. It's a very complex song, a lot of chords, so it's very melancholic. It talks about the life of you live in the interior of Brazil and things that only you can understand. And because of this, every time you go to the city, you feel like a strange, because people in the city are very different from people from the inland of my country. So this song is a classic one, and I hope you guys enjoy Lamento Sertanejo from Gilberto Gil.

0: Hello, everybody. We are back with Lusophonia on 99.9 Bay FM. So I would like to send some kisses to my everyday listeners. Guma, beijo, beijo, beijo. Lari, beijo pra você. Beijo pro Munai. Beijo pra sua família. Susu, beijão sempre. And thank you so much, guys, for writing a bit to me. Guma, which is a big friend of mine, and he's so on to history. We just listened to this song now, which is called Lamento Sertanejo. It's a song from the northeast Brazil, the semi-arid backlands of Brazil, the dry area, almost like the deserts of Brazil. And he just mentioned to me the Arabic influence on the sertão. He told me that it runs deep. It's tracing back to the 500-year Moorish occupation of the Iberian Peninsula. And it's amazing because these old Arabic people, they used to wear clothes, and the hats and the costumes were very similar to what people used to wear in Sertão, the Brazilian one. So thank you, Guminha, for always share amazing historical information with us. And Susu told me amazing things as well. She's one of the presenters of Lusophonia. And the song Chica da Silvia, there is a movie with Zezé Mota, where the song of Jorge Ben was the track sound of this movie. And then we wonder, maybe this song was composed for the movie. The movie is also from the 70s. And also, O Que Será from Chico Buarque was composed for the movie Dona Flor e Seus Dois Maridos. Então tá aí, galera. Susu, obrigada, trazendo informações musicais e novelescas e misturando cultura. I love that she is so such an artistic woman. She's also a musician, but I love this blends that she brings with music and cinema. The Brazilian cinema is also a treasure that we Brazilian have in our culture. So let's go to some sponsors, and I'll be right back to you to the last block of our show.
1: Lusophonia.
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0: Hello, everybody. I'm Mari Vergueiro, and we are at the end of our Lusophonic show. I hope you guys enjoyed this hour with me and with this amazing Brazilian artist and music. Today we are celebrating the 50 years of some amazing albums. I played Chico Buarque, Gal Costa, Gilberto Gil, Belchior, Cartola and Jorge Benjor. And now we're gonna go through some more music, some more songs from these albums. There is so many that I would like to play. It's hard to choose which one, but I will play another one from Chico Buarque, because I talked so much about the dictatorship and rah rah rah, and now I want to show a song that I can guarantee it bothered the army people, because it's a very ironic song. He's very ironic on the way he writes. He can be very romantic as well. I advise you, if you're not a big listener to Chico Buarque, to start by the happy songs, and then you can go with the deeper, more love songs, and because then you're going to understand all the sides of him. But let's listen to Meu Caro Amigo from Chico Buarque. I hope you guys enjoy. 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
1: 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I'm Mari Vergueiro. I wish you guys a dry, happy weekend. And I'll see you next time. Let's finish this amazing show with a very happy song from Jorge Benjor called Taj Mahal. I know a lot of you probably know this song. And thank you, Guma. Thank you, Lari. Thank you, Susu, for listening to me. Thank you, all the Bay FM listeners. And I wish you guys a beautiful weekend. Bye-bye. See you next time.

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0: politics.
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I'm feeling hate all around. 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Live peace, live for love. 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

Everyone just wants to be loved. 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
27: 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It's 3 p.m. and it's Friday, and that means it's time for the Instrumental Health Show for the next 60 minutes. Nothing but instrumental music, a mixed bag of flavorful instrumental selections, and we might get things started off with some fresh heat from Jack Johnson and Hermanos Guitarras with a song called Hold On to the Light. Bit of a slow jam to get us started, but it's off of a new documentary about Jack Johnson called Surf Film Music. And yeah, let's sink our teeth into this one. Hope you're having a beautiful day. 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
5: Howdy, folks. It's Eugene Hathaway Bridges, and I'm right here at Bay FM listening to some good old music. 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

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And that last number was by Dutch composer for film and television, Jack Tromby. Number called Underlay number 3. And I might just do a little bit of back announcing because it's been a while since we've stepped up to the microphone. We had a bit of music from Blue States. Anan E Orchestra doing a wonderful cover, cumbia cover of maybe one of the greatest instrumentals of all time, Popcorn. And yeah, before that we had some Trans Am, a pretty rocking number from them called Strong Sensations. We also had some Carl Hector and the Malkuins. We had the Rugrats theme song. Hopefully that got some people excited out there. And we had an instrumental version of Les Fleurs by Minnie Riperton. Some Chet Atkins, and we started things off on the hour at 3 p.m. with some Jack Johnson and Hermanos Gutierrez from Jack Johnson's new documentary called Surf Film Music. And next up, what do we got? We've got some new Trick Finger, which is a side project for John Frusciante from the Red Hot Chili Peppers, the guitarist. It's sort of like his electronic music expression, I guess. I don't know. It's his own thing where he, I guess, puts down the guitar and mucks around with a DAW, makes all kinds of cool synthy sounds. So we're going to hear a track. It's called Tish. And then, yeah, who knows where we'll go after that. But I do know Ange is in the house getting ready for her show, which is going to kick off in about 27 minutes after the news at 4 o'clock. Ange is going to take over for Northern Rivers Music Box. Got 2 hours of local music for you, so definitely a good reason to stick around. But yeah, here's some new John Frusciante, aka Trick Finger. You're listening to the Instrumental Health Show. My name's Jeff. It's a real honor to be playing you music this afternoon. Hopefully you're staying high and dry out there, and maybe even seeing some rainbows and a bit of sunshine. Here we go.

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5: That's right, you're listening to Bay FM 99.9. 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Ange is in the house. Ange.
6: Hey, Jeff.
5: How are you going?
6: Oh, I'm enjoying the tunes, getting ready for the show. But it's really interesting. I'm about to start my show on a brand new Apple Mac I've just purchased. I've had to transfer all my music from my old hard drive into a 2 terabyte. I haven't even got it all there. But I've lost a bit along the way, or only just the song names have gone in. It's such an interesting process. It's almost like a cull, forced cull as well.
5: Yeah.
6: But it's very manual labour moving it over. But we were just talking, you and I, off air about what's happening to those people. I mean, I'm in radio, so I'm happy to do this with my old tracks, bring them over, relabel, get them going. But what you were saying, if you've been on on the streaming services for 5 or 6 years and you're not using your MP3s, what happens to the old music?
5: Exactly, because as people upgrade their technology, jumping from desktop to laptop or whatever, and things get left behind, adapters change, hard drives stop working, there's all this music that's sitting there that is like, what happens to all that stuff? We were talking about, like, because it's a big job keeping track of that stuff, managing your music libraries. It'd be interesting to see what people are doing because I don't know. I feel like what we need as a society is like a public holiday that's dedicated to, like, I know in like where I'm from in Canada, in Ontario, they have like a family day public holiday and it's just like meant to be a day you spend with your family. Like maybe people do that, but a lot of people just take the public holiday. But it's like we need a public holiday for cleaning up our digital footprint. You know what I mean? Like, going through, get your photos printed,
6: delete your duplicates, remove the duplicates.
5: Yeah.
6: You have your videos.
5: Because it's a modern burden, right, that we're all carrying, but we don't get any extra time in our lives to deal with it.
6: Environmental burden.
5: It's a huge environment.
6: Footprint's getting bigger.
5: Kind of an elephant in the room that is just, and like you said, it gets bigger or we lose it. It's like all that music is going to be. And you remember when MySpace?
6: Oh, yes.
5: Like that entire huge, gone. I don't know how many years of music would have been lost that, it might not have been popular at the time. Maybe it was some obscure stuff, but like you never know. 20 years later, people listen to it and they're like, whoa, that was amazing.
6: So what happens when Spotify goes?
5: Well, and I mean, there's a lot of stuff happening with AI in that space that's making it not as, I guess, good of a platform as it was before, right? Yeah,
6: like, algorithm driven.
5: Yeah, there's a lot of slop and people are just like, ugh. So I don't know.
6: It's an interesting quandary.
5: Yeah.
6: I do also want to mention to the listeners, Jeff has just told me he's been working with a bit of a team on Shopify on the Bay FM website.
5: Yes.
6: Tell us about it.
5: Oh, I forgot. Yeah. We just had a little hiccup with the Bay FM shop on our website, and we were able to fix that, and it's now live. And we're selling 3 different T-shirts.
6: They're pretty cool.
5: Yeah. And one of the shirts, or 2 of the shirts, were designed by someone who's
6: Paul McNeil.
5: Yes.
6: Paul McNeil's from the Mambo era.
5: Yeah.
6: And it's very got that Mambo vibe.
5: Yes.
6: It's got a quirky dolphin as one of them. So, yeah.
5: And a cool wave.
6: Yeah, cool wave. It's got that vibe. And, yeah,
5: it's funky.
6: He's a local artist that's been here a long time.
5: Super lucky and grateful we got that. But, yeah, there's a limited number of shirts up there at the moment. But, you can get on there and you know, all the sales go to help us keep the lights on.
6: Oh, no,
5: hey?
6: But also too, they're pretty cool shirts.
5: They are, they're funky.
6: Yeah, take them overseas. You know, you go traveling and people, I just went over to, when I was in Japan, I was wearing my Halimone cap.
5: Cool.
6: And it was just cool. It was in all my photos. So like tagging.
5: Good on your hat.
6: Because they do sponsor my show. So it's sort of like we're part of the gang.
5: That's awesome. Speaking of your show, what's cooking for today? What's on the menu?
6: Oh, I've got quite a few new releases. Do have a woman called Nick Palmer coming on at 5 o'clock. She's kind of new on the scene for me, but she has been making music for a while. But she's originally an artist, she's a really good artist, and has had a lot of exhibitions around here. But now she's sort of morphed into music as well. But what I love about it, she grew up in Quirindi. Now, Quirindi is really, it's outside of the Tamworth, it's cattle country. So she's sort of, you'd think from that she'd be very country music, but she's punk.
5: Oh, cool.
6: So I've got to just work out how that came, the punk spirit came out of Quirindi. I think it's Quirindi, Quirindi. Oh, someone correct me, please.
5: Yeah.
6: Yeah. It's Quirindi.
5: Yeah.
6: Yeah.
5: Cool.
6: So cattle country. But yeah, looking forward to, and some, pulling out some bangers. Got the new single I've heard a few times on Bay FM from Liminal. It's called The Crop. Robbie played it on The Trough this Thursday. Off the charts, Max and Yaz and I played it last week. It just got dropped last week. It's really good.
5: Nice. All right. Some fresh cuts, some interviews. Sounding good, Ange. Thanks for that heads up. So you're going to want to stick around, everybody. We got the news on the hour in about 7 minutes, and then Ange is going to take over. So I'm going to try and squeeze in a couple tracks. This next one is by a band called Life Coach. It's called Alpha Waves. Let's get into it. Be back next week, same time, 3 to 4 p.m., all instrumental music. Thanks for tuning in.

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1: Karen Crick with Northern Rivers News for Friday the 22nd of May. A New South Wales Auditor General's report has found the Resilient Homes and Resilient Lands programs were poorly planned and delayed, despite being backed by nearly $980 million to help Northern Rivers homeowners recover after the 2022 floods. The report says there was no business case or cost-benefit analysis at the outset, key milestones were not set, and flood-affected homeowners did not receive timely support. It also found the Reconstruction Authority has extended the Resilient Home timeline twice and has not effectively administered the Resilient Lands program. Greens MP and North Coast spokesperson Sue Higginson says the house-raising and retrofit stream has reached only 54 homes despite an original promise of 4,400, which she describes as a 1% completion rate 4 years after the disaster. Ms. Higginson says internal documents showed $100 million was shifted in 2023 from raises and retrofits to home buybacks, a move she says reduced protection options for around 1,000 homeowners across the region. The Auditor General has recommended the Reconstruction Authority speed up land delivery, work with councils on plans for buyback areas, document lessons for future disaster recovery, and complete a full evaluation and cost-benefit analysis for both programs by 2028. Earlier this week, the New South Wales Government addressed the future use of buyback land in a media release. The release identified that land bought through the Resilient Homes program in the Northern Rivers will be opened to broader community uses, with the New South Wales Reconstruction Authority and local councils to plan future uses, including parklands, community facilities, and environmental projects. The land cannot return to housing, but in some low-risk cases it may be used for commercial or industrial purposes, allowing former buyback sites to continue serving a public purpose. More than 1,000 parcels will be brought into local planning, including more than 600 properties across four Lismore precincts and a resilience-focused master plan for South Murwillumbah, with future work to extend to other buyback clusters across the Northern Rivers, including Richmond Valley, Kyogle, Byron, Ballina, and Clarence Valley. Community consultation is expected to shape the final plans. Federal Emergency Management Minister Kirsty McBain says the change is designed to move people out of flood-prone areas while creating new community and commercial opportunities. The federal government has rejected a $42 million funding bid for the next stage of the Northern Rivers rail trail covering the Mullumbimby to Crabs Creek section and the Lismore to Bexhill link. Byronshire Mayor Sarah Ngai says the decision is a major setback, with the rail trail seen as a key regional link for tourism, recreation and transport. She says existing sections already operate from Murwillumbah to Crabs Creek and from Casino to Lismore, leaving the unfunded middle section as the missing link. Ms. Ngai noted the rail trail is dependent on state and federal government funding, and the longer it takes to secure the money, the more expensive it will be. Meanwhile, Lismore City Council says it remains committed to the project and will review work completed so far while preparing for future grant opportunities. Mayor Steve Krieg says council is factoring the rail trail into North Lismore Road and infrastructure works, so it is ready if funding becomes available. A report into Akmina Youth Justice Centre in South Grafton has raised serious concerns about the treatment of young detainees, finding the use of force has more than doubled and some confinement incidents were not properly recorded. Inspector Fiona Rafter's April 2026 review found the centre, where Aboriginal children make up about 84% of the population, had recorded some room confinement as a loss of leisure rather than formal confinement, understating the true figures. The report says use of force and restraints rose from 115 incidents in 2021-22 to 225 in 2024-25, prompting the inspector to call for urgent action over restriction rates at Akmina and other centres. The inspection also found two-thirds of Aboriginal children at the centre were being held off country, limiting access to family and cultural support. Children also reported being denied attendance at funerals. The Department of Communities and Justice says it accepts the review but describes the confinement records issue as an administrative error and says the use of force is closely monitored. And briefly, Vanuatu says it's ready to sign a revised NACAMOL agreement with Australia after also approving a new strategic cooperation pact with China as the Pacific nation tries to balance ties with both countries. Prime Minister Jotham Napat says both Beijing and Canberra have tried to influence Vanuatu and insists his government wants to remain non-aligned. Details of the China pact, known as the Namali Agreement, remain unclear, with Mr. Napat saying it is focused on strategic cooperation rather than security. He says the revised Australian deal was watered down after concerns the earlier version could undermine Vanuatu's sovereignty over critical infrastructure. Today's stories were sourced from The Echo, Community Newsroom, The Daily Examiner and the ABC. Karen Crick, Community Newsroom.
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You're now tuned to the Northern Rivers Music Box. Hello, my name is Ange Kent and I'm coming to you from the Bay FM studios, and we're also transmitting across the Bundjalung Nation and way beyond, listeners around the globe. Over the next couple of hours, you're going to be listening to some local music. Maybe we're going to freshen up your playlist with some tunes that you like. They're from our creatives who live here, currently have lived and made music here, or were born right here in the Northern Rivers. Just like the first groove to get your Friday weekend vibes happening. That was Yellow the Sun. They've just released their album, Beam It Back. And that song was The One I Want. I've got another Yellow the Sun track I'm going to be playing during the show. But they're really next level. Coming up at 5 o'clock, you're going to meet Northern Rivers local who was actually raised on a cattle farm in Corindai outside of Tamworth. Her name is Nick Palmer, and she started her musical life on the family's grand piano. High school was like dance performances at Stedford's, but in her 20s, she taught herself to play guitar and started writing songs. Nick has released her debut full-length album. It's called Unmasking Eyes, and I'm going to play a couple of tracks from the album and have a chat with Nick at 5 o'clock, so stick around for that. Okay, Matt Collins was on the show last week. Loved having a chat with him. If you want to check out a little bit of a grab of the interview, head to Northern Rivers Music Box Instagram. There is a reel there I just posted this morning. And I'm going to go to a track right now from his debut solo album. The track is called I'll Find My Way Back. It's all local music on Bay FM 99.9, Friday afternoon.

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0: Amber Rose with her track Open Up. She, yeah, you can catch her gigging around quite often in the area. Just going to be doing a bit of a call out. You may have heard the promos on air. For all you budding songwriters and you're looking to get your song heard or just to get a little bit more oomph in your music pathway, you might be just emerging or mid-level career in the music world. Well, Bay Sounds is back. I'm going to be banging on about this for a while, but I think it's really worth entering it. We're in our third year, so it's not a flop. It's happening. And it's a collab between SAE and SAE Byron Bay University and us here at Bay FM. What I love about it, it's exclusive to people who live in the Northern Rivers, postcodes of the Northern Rivers. It's the only songwriting comp that we have here at the moment. And there is also some incredible prizes to help you with your music career, from recording package at SAE to playing live, outside broadcast, guitar, home recording kit, and a mentorship from Music New South Wales. And the big news is we have three music professionals who are on our judging panel, and they all live here. We've got country folk singer-songwriter Emily Lubitz, whose album Two Black Horses is up for an Australian Independent Radio Award, Lismore rapper, writer, producer Mr. Rhodes, and blues artist ARIA-nominated Ash Grunwald. So get your song in any form. We're looking at for song composition and potential. Get it in before the 12th of July. And for all the details and questions that you have, just head to Bay Sound Songwriting Comp or Google it, Bay Sound Songwriting Comp, SAE and Bay FM. It's all there on the website. So that gives me a bit of an introduction. This is the winner of our youth category. There are two categories, youth and adult. The winner of our youth category in 2025 was from Steiner here in Byron Bay, and it's Seraph Rubos is his name, and he got to record this song, a fresh song for him, at SAE as part of his prize. It's called Front Porch. Check it out.
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French Byron, now Byron artist, OA, with her new track Sun Kissed off her debut album, Elation, Volume 2. You also heard Flying Machine with their latest track, Pretend, and we're going back a few years. This is Off Duty. Lean In.

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Thanks for tuning in to the Northern Music Box. It's your weekly dose of all things local, fresh tracks, older tracks. Old tracks are really only about 2 or 3 years. Sometimes we might go back 4 or 5. But it's a great excuse to get maybe some fresh songs on your playlist of live area or have lived here, born here. It's a bit of a mixed bag. We've got so much talent in the Northern Rivers. We're going to be going to the community service announcements now, just switching it up. This is why we do community radio, so we can also help our not-for-profits and charity organisations and events that are doing good for our community. I'm going to play in the background, though, another Yellow the Sun track from their brand new album, Beam It Back. This is an instrumental. It's called Self-Sabotage. And then we'll launch into the community service announcements.

0: Oh yeah, that's got a groove. Self-sabotage. Yellow the Sun. What's happening in our community? Ah, big news is St. Helena Tunnel is going to be closed on the Pacific Highway at Ewingsdale. So motorists are advised. Oh, it will be closed for multiple nights. It's going to be at night time to carry out essential maintenance. To reduce the impact to motorists, work will be carried out during the night. The tunnel will be closed to all traffic from 7 p.m. to 5 a.m. each night from Monday 25 May to Wednesday 27 May. So that's next week. Reopening at 5 a.m. Thursday 28 May. So it's only at the night time, 7 p.m. to 5 a.m. Weather permitting, of course. Yeah, conditions apply, as we know, in our area. Northbound traffic will be diverted onto the Hinterland Way at Byron Bay, Bangalow exit, rejoining the motorway at Ewingsdale. And southbound traffic will be diverted into Hinterland Way at Ewingsdale Road, which is the Byron Bay exit, rejoining the motorway at Bangalow. Motorists are advised to allow up to 10 minutes of additional travel time for the diversions, which are suitable for all vehicles. Routine maintenance of the St. Helena Tunnel is carried out every 3 months and involves a range of measures, such as inspecting the various operating and safety systems. So that is St. Helena Tunnel closure on the Pacific Highway next Monday night, 7 p.m. to 5 a.m. Tuesday night, same time, and Wednesday night, and then reopening Thursday, back to normal traffic as business. We're going to go to a bit of media puzzle. It's called Out of the Rain. I thought it was very appropriate. We're just hopefully getting out of the rain soon, 1 week. Media puzz, and then we're going to go into Seaside. All local music on Bay FM 99.9.
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Oh, that's Seaside, Byron Bay Band, off their latest album, Desiderata, which they dropped last year. Family Gambling is the name of that track. Pretty important message about the damage that gambling does to families. So good on you, Seaside, with a conscience. Writing and Media Puzzle. Oh, I love the puzz. Out of the Rain. Yeah, because we're in the rain. They are originally from Lismore, so they've got a lot of experience of the rain. And that's off their really incredible album, New Racehorse. And they're down in Melbourne now, most of the band. One is in Sydney. But they've just announced they're playing King Street Crawl in Newtown, Sydney. So, yeah, they're going. They're grooving. They're happening. Anyway, we're heading towards 5 o'clock, which means we're going to be having a chat with a guest. Coming up next, you're going to meet Nick Palmer, a Northern Rivers local who was raised on a cattle farm in Quirindi, just outside of Tamworth. And you'd kind of think, you know, that you're going to sway into the country music if you're in that scene. It's the country music sound. But no, she's got a touch of rebellion, thank goodness for that, and has created a bit of a rock punk sound. Let's hear that sound. This next track is called I Got Mail, off Nick Palmer's debut album, Unmasking the Eyes. And then we're going to meet Nick on Bay FM 99.9.

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1: It's 5 o'clock on Friday afternoon. This is Bay FM, as we just heard from Jingiwala, Cody. The track you just listened to was from Nick Palmer, I Got Mail, off her debut album, Unmasked Eyes. And Nick grew up on the outskirts of Tamworth, and it wasn't country music that turned her on. It was more Daniel Johnston and Sonic Youth. Gotta like that combination. So now she's definitely got a blend of country rock and punk spirit. And with me in the studio is Nick Palmer. Hello, Nick.
2: Hey, Ange. Thank you for having me. Us.
1: Yeah. We'll sneak in the us later. Okay. Let's just, we've got a bit of a special guest. So with a bit of a history, we'll bring him in later. But first, it's all about you, because what I'm really curious about, you grew up on a cattle property near the music capital of Australia. When did you realise you had a punk spirit?
2: Probably quite early on, but it didn't manifest as music early on. It probably manifested in other ways, like being a naughty kid, being a bit, rebellious in... I don't want to go into too many details about those kinds of things, but, you're a country kid and you find things, ways to entertain yourself, driving and when you're not before you're meant to drive and all those kinds of things. So it's probably there pretty early on, but I didn't find it in music until my 30s, a long time later.
1: That turned into the punk spirit channeled into music.
2: Yeah.
1: Oh, good. That's a good channel.
2: A healthier way.
1: Yeah. You're also a painter.
2: Yeah.
1: And this is really worth noting when I was researching you. You were selected for Art Express as part of the HSC. I used to love going to Art Express.
2: Oh, did
1: you? That's huge.
2: Yeah.
1: Congratulations.
2: Thanks.
1: And then you've also studied in Sydney, in Canberra's ANU. You've also done a residency in New York, Morocco, Ireland. I mean, you are seriously in the art world and a lot of exhibitions. What was it like? So you're clearly a creative.
2: Yeah.
1: So what was it like being a creative in an area that is defined by agriculture and traditional values?
2: Yeah, it's a really great question. And, I did visual art for the HSC, but I went straight to ag college, actually, and I studied there for 4 years at the A in Armidale. I went to Robb College. I didn't really go – well, I went to study agriculture business, but I really went to drink. So that's what
1: that
2: I did there.
1: That was good college.
2: Yeah. So that was 4 years of that. I've forgotten what your question was.
1: I mean, what was it like being a creative in that area where everything's so traditional and conservative?
2: That was the feeling. It was, for me, it did feel a little bit, in some ways a little bit restrictive in a way, because I did have a lot of things going on inside that I wanted to express. But I used to sit in my dorm room at uni in Armidale and taught myself to play guitar in there. I'd have the door shut and people would be like, what's she doing in there? And I'd set up my art, my art in there. And it was just a choice. I just decided, I wanted to be close to the farm that I grew up on, Murrundi, Kurundi. And that's why I chose to go there. And I made lots of great friends and lots of great memories. But by the end of that, I was like, I need to do art. So I went to moved to Canberra.
1: But then from there, when did you – you're now in Lismore.
2: Mm-hmm.
1: When did you move to Lismore?
2: 5 years ago.
1: Yeah. So fresh in – because that's got a bit of a buzzy little music scene.
2: Mm-hmm.
1: So where were you 5 years ago with your music?
2: I was sort of hiding in a cupboard writing songs. Yeah. I've sort of started recording, I have, my voice memos on my phone and I'd always just do it in secret all the time. And that started probably when I was about 20. Yeah.
1: You had lots of voice memos banked up.
2: Lots of banked up voice memos. Yeah. I was a very quiet kid, a really shy country kid, and I didn't really say much, I suppose. So it took a long time to get the courage to go to an open. It was actually Lismore that helped me open up the community there with open mics and, just music groups, like people getting together at home and just sitting around playing music. That really helped me because people, it's just, it was no pressure situation.
1: Yeah.
2: Just go and share your song and,
1: I think
2: really helped.
1: What I love about this area, it's all like that.
2: You're right.

0: And it's got so many jam nights, and it's just a really nurturing for mm-hmm. people to get the guts up and give it a, get out of the closet.
1: Literally, yeah.
0: In a different way.
1: Right.
0: So your music has taken you to Colorado, USA, mm-hmm. Where you recorded at Madhouse Records yeah. with production by Grammy-nominated producer and engineer Tim Stroll. Mm-hmm. But also you have here in the studio with us an American. He's out here, mm-hmm. Scott hey. McKenzie.
1: Yeah.
0: Get on mic, Scott. Let's say good day.
2: Hello, everybody, welcome in Australia.
1: He's only been here for like 2 weeks or something.
0: First time in Australia?
2: My first time.
0: What's your thoughts?
2: I just love it over here. And I'm really excited to be here with Nick and playing guitar and helping with the music and all that.
0: So what was your role, Scott, with Nick at Mudhouse Records when you were producing this debut album with Nick?
2: Well, my role was basically, I feel like, kind of doing arrangements and playing the guitar.
0: Nice.
2: And tracking some other instruments and kind of, you know, pulling it together. And
0: how did you two meet then from different sides? You've never been to Australia, but from different sides of the world.
2: Yeah. We met in Taos, New Mexico.
1: I was backpacking about 10 years ago.
2: Yeah, back in 2016. And I was a big fan of Nick's art back then. And I was really thrilled when she sent me some songs that she had done, and I just totally related and really wanted to play guitar on them.
0: Because you clearly have a history in music, and as Nick sort of said off air, that you're the OG punk. When did you start in the punk scene in the States?
2: Well, that would be in about 1980. I was taken in by Rick Ocasek from the Cars.
0: What I needed.
2: Yeah. Yeah, I did my first recordings with him, and then I started getting involved in the music scene, and later on I played for Ronnie Lane from the Faces.
0: Wow. Yeah.
2: Those were a couple of high points, and then...
0: Were you a bit of a gun for hire, sort of doing...
2: I've always been a studio musician.
0: Yeah.
2: Yeah. I can't say I ever made any money.
0: Yeah, welcome to the music industry.
2: Yeah.
0: But you've had a good time.
2: It's more for the love of doing it.
0: Yeah. You've had a good time.
2: Yeah.
0: Yeah. Have you got a Nirvana story?
2: Yeah. Once my old band, Clown, Clumsy, Loud, Obnoxious, Weird Noise, we played with Nirvana in San Francisco at the Country and Western Bar. And those people went nuts. They absolutely just tore the ceiling out of the bar.
0: So this was before they blew in 1991.
1: Before David Grohl
2: was even their drummer. Yeah.
0: Yeah. Wow. So late 80s.
2: Yeah.
0: Yeah.
2: And then this is like a really long time ago, and we gave like Green Day their first show. We gave Rancid their first show. So we knew those guys when they were
0: kids.
2: We were kids, yeah. Yep. Yeah, we had the big punk rock band.
0: Oh, you know? Super cool. If you've just tuned in, you're probably going, what the? Yeah. In here in the studio, I've got Liz Moore's Nick Palmer, who's released an album, and she collabed in with Scott McKenzie, who was just talking. He's the OG punk. So we're having a chat. We're going to go to a song now off the album, Unmasked Eyes. The song is Look, Dad, I'm a Rockstar. What I love, Nick, is your lyrics have definitely got the punk spirit in there. And I know this is not about your dad showing off to your dad. What is this song about?
1: Oh, well, it's just a little bit of a gentle middle finger to the notion that, you know, being a musician or an artist or something is, yeah, how would you say it? You know, it's not normal. It's not typical. It's sort of seen as a bit of a, oh, like, why are you doing that? You know, sometimes, not all the time and not with everyone, but sometimes it can get a bit awkward when you mention that you're an artist. So
0: yeah. All right.
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3: It's 5:15. I've got the F's going there. 5:15 on a Friday. Yeah, how's that? That's a Cure song, isn't it? Anyway, you're hanging out with Ange. This is the Northern Rivers Music Box, and we've been having a chat with Nick Palmer and Scott McKenzie, who is a bit of a guestie with us. Nick, just to recap if you've just tuned in, Nick is in Lismore now, but originally from Quirindi up in the Tamworth area, and discovered music a bit later in life and sort of morphed into the punk sound. She's released her debut album, where she collabed with Scott McKenzie, who's now living in Colorado. He's here with us in the studio. He's in Australia, first time. What have you been doing here since you've been here, Scott?
4: Just practicing playing guitar.
3: Because you are a super music nerd.
4: Yeah.
5: We saw your first Wallaby yesterday.
4: Yeah. That's first one, yeah.
3: And you can get a 90-day visa here.
4: A 90-day.
3: Yeah, that's good. You've got 3 months to get into the groove of the Northern Rivers.
4: Yeah.
3: Yeah. Going to see anything else? Don't know. See what happens. You're too busy recording because you're working on the next album.
4: Correct.
3: Yeah. Fair enough. Nick, also what's worth mentioning is that you've had some recognition of your music and you've earned spots in the top 30 in the Australian Songwriting Awards.
5: Yeah.
3: What does entering a song comp, you know, how does it help you as an artist?
5: Oh, it gives me a bit of self-esteem. I mean, I'm just being like really honest. I mean, it does help, you know, give you that sense of like, oh, okay, cool. Like I'm, you know, I'm doing something good. I guess, you know, that might sound like, oh, but, you know, you can't rely on external validation and you can't. But at the same time, it did help me to sort of recognize my own, you know, ability to write. So it's always worth, you know, having a go.
3: Yeah, absolutely.
5: Yeah.
3: Because we're running a Northern Rivers Song Comp Bay Sounds at the moment, which
5: yeah,
3: is
5: cool.
3: Exactly the same thing. And the winner gets to record at SAE, University College, their studios,
5: mm-hmm.
3: which are pretty state-of-the-art. And it's just a good launch.
5: Totally, yeah.
3: And validation, I think. Whether you're mid-career, we've got mid-career as well as emerging artists entering in. And also there's mentorship programs on offer with Music New South Wales and playing live gigs. We've got some live gigs and at the SAE College and Halamone Records. So, it's just offers a way. And I like that you said, it gives you recognition.
5: Yeah, and if you're someone like me that didn't grow up playing music and didn't sort of start doing live stuff a bit until a bit later, you know, late 20s or early 30s, like, it's important to sort of pull those pieces of, you know, little bits and pieces that help you get feel that confidence to do it. In whatever way it is, you know.
3: And you've got some cool videos too. I love the way you've merged you're an artist, a painter,
5: mm-hmm.
3: and you've merged that creativity with your music, and the videos are great.
5: Thanks.
3: And they really showcase Lismore too, and a lot of the Lismore locals, you know, a lot of faces. What do you enjoy about making videos?
5: Oh, I love the editing process, but I also really love just, you know, it's quite a challenge to sort of walk into all these different shops because I wanted to, you know, really try and involve as many businesses in Lismore as I could for Are We Cool? So it's quite a challenge to walk in and be like, hi, like, would you like to be in a music video? And for me, that was a challenging conversation to have. But, you know, most people were just so awesome and we're like, sure. And they just held up a sign and, and it turned into, it's a cool clip. It's on my YouTube channel.
3: Yeah, check it out. Nick Palmer, N-I-C, and Palmer. And thanks so much for coming in to Bay FM and
5: having
3: a chat. And thanks, Scott, too, for sharing your stories about growing up in the punk scene, playing in the punk scene in the States. Pretty cool. But, Nick, looking forward to your next album.
5: Thank you.
3: It looks like you're working on it at the moment.
5: Mm-hmm.
3: And all the best.
5: Cheers. Thank you.
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Hi, I'm Tex Perkins, and I support Bay FM 99.9 because where else are you going to hear music like this?

That is a fresh offering from Lismore band Liminal. It's called The Crop. They've got an album coming out this year called Hyper Normal. Stick around for that. That is a bit of a teaser. Yeah, it's going to be a pretty powerful album. You also heard from Colby, Broken Head artist, Strong Hands, Beautiful Minds off his latest album from last year, On the Other Hand, and kicked it off with the Versace Boys, Cash from Dad. Oh, they just have such good observational lyrics, very satirical. It's off their Get Rich or Cry Trying EP. It's gone 5:30. That means we're going to be heading into the gig guide. Get ready. Get off the couch. I know it's wet. It's miserable, but get out there and some support. There's some great shows on tonight and over the weekend. I'm going to play for you a brand new track from Largo. It's a bit of his tinkering. It's called Ice Age. And it's going to be the background track for the gig guide.

Okay, gig guide. Friday, 22nd of May. Brunswick Heads at 6 o'clock has DJ Who's Who at the Hotel Brunswick. And the Brunswick Heads Picture House has Kinky Draws at 7 o'clock. In Byron Bay, you can catch Pink Zinc at the Railway Hotel. Adam Harpez has just started his set at the Elements of Byron. And you've got Jerome Williams and Z-Star at the Beach Hotel. If you're liking some funk, some deep blues, some disco, some punch, that'll be a good gig to see. Get your dancing shoes on. At the North Byron Hotel, already started, it's DJ Scott Wolf. Byron Bay Spirit Company has Barry McClay. And at the Northern, you can catch Ali Palmer and the Blossoms, DJ Davy Bangmar at the Duelling Piano Bar. In Coolangatta, Off Duty are playing up there with the Good Kids, the Lipsticks, Dreamweaver, Big in Japan and the Bleeding Lizards. That's at the Coolangatta Hotel. Starts at 7 o'clock tonight. What else have we got here? Open mic night at Ocean Shores Tavern kicks off right now. At Pierce Creek Hotel, you can catch Elias Bartholomeo and Cam Hanger at Pierce's Creek Hall. Tweed Heads at Club Tweed has Smooth Odyssey. We're going to go back to a little bit of Largo with his latest track, Ice Age. You might know Largo. It's Gabriel from Howl & Moan Records. He's morphing in to an electronic artist. And after this, you're going to hear from Z-Star. She's got the gig with Jerome Williams tonight at the Beach Hotel. I'm going to play a track off her Masochists and Martyrs album. It's called Tension. That'll be a fun gig to get to tonight. And coming up very soon, I've pulled out some old miniskirt. Looking forward to that. It's a Northern Rivers Music Box. You're hanging out with Ange. Checking out the local music scene on your Friday afternoon. Thanks for tuning in.

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0: Mopoke is the name of that artist. Slowpoke is the song. I like that little tongue, that little segue he's done. And it's Radio Nemo is his EP that he released. All self-produced, home recording, local, of course. We're going to go to some announcements. And then coming up, I've got a track from Drover. And hello, Molly, if you're listening. Molly is in the band Drover, bass player. And she's been doing some radio on Bay FM. We've actually got a few musicians starting shows on Bay FM. You might hear on Monday mornings, it's Angus from Babe Rainbow. That's a pretty cool show. He's definitely got a big knowledge of music to share. Looking forward to more musicians. If you're interested, community radio is where it's at. And here we go. Going to go to some announcements and more music, all local to 6 o'clock.
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Drover is the band. Pickup is the track. Notion is the debut album. I have on good sources that they are recording at the moment. And they've got another album that is going to be dropped. Just got a message from the Little Poet. She organises lots of gigs in our area. There has been a change of venue for a gig tonight. It was supposed to be at Clunes Hall. It's now at Mullum at the Top Pub. And on the lineup, tomorrow night. The show tonight, it was originally for Saturday. Start again. Sorry, the Little Poet. Originally, there was going to be a gig tomorrow night, Saturday night, at Clunes, at the Clunes Hall. And on that lineup was Cloud Ice Nine, Speeding Vehicle, Royal Rat Bags, Mercy Please, Solemn Mudra, and the Super Carry. They've changed that gig. It's now on tonight. No. It's now on tomorrow. Sorry, I beg my pardon. It's tomorrow night. I'm announcing it tonight. It's tomorrow night. It's the new venue. It's Mullum Top Pub. Let's say that again. Used to be at the Clunes Hall. It's tomorrow night. Mullum Top Pub. On the lineup is Cloud Ice Nine, Speeding Vehicle, Royal Rat Bags, Mercy Please, Solemn Mudra, and Super Carry. Mullum Top Pub. Good gig if you're in Mullum. Got something to do tomorrow night. Yeah. Sorry if we get a bit messy there. I'm coming to the end of my show. I think I'm winding down. And I want to thank you so much for supporting the local music scene with your ears in an audio way. And I want to thank also Nick Palmer and Scott McKenzie from Nick Palmer's band for talking about their latest album, their debut album, Unmasking Eyes. Coming up very soon is DJ Davey. She is in the house. Coming in now, you might hear her. She's getting ready to settle in to present to you the Sisters of Spin, a project of female producers and DJs who present every Friday night on rotation. But I'm signing off. I have to go there. It's Sonic Youth because it was mentioned in the interview I did at 5 o'clock today as a major influence to Nick Palmer. Her punk spirit brought me back to mine. It is one of the classic Sonic Youth track off Daydream Nation. It's Teenage Riot. And I'll catch you next week.

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0: Hello, good evening. DJ Davey here in the hot seat for the next 2 hours for Sisters of Spin. Thank you so much, Ange, for the awesome last few hours of local music. Tonight I'm going to be possibly having a guest in. She'll be hopefully coming in around 7 p.m. She's a local DJ and has more of a Latin flavor, so stick around for that. And to begin, to kick off the show, I'm going to be sharing with you 3 remixes from Janet Jackson. If you don't know, she turned 60 this month. She was one of my absolute idols when I was a teen. And yeah, I was like, wow, I need to feature her. So I found some remixes by DJ Kevlar. And we're going to start with No Sleep.
1: You, Janet Jackson, have embodied the essence of multi-generational mega-iconism. Every album, appearance, tour, video, every comeback, every installment of you to the public is uniquely crafted in fierceness, okay? You are the essence of art. You are the goddess of performance. You are the groove queen. You have entertained us your entire life, and you never let us down.
2: 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Janet Jackson. Janet Jackson.
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0: 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She turned 60 this month, and she's just an all-round awesome artist, and I found some remixes by DJ Kevlar. 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
1: 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And we started at the top of the hour with a homage to

FM, keeping you warm and groovy and all the things on your Friday night if you're hanging out at home. It's pretty wet out there. And I may have a guest come in and join me around 7 p.m. and she's going to share some Latin tunes. So stay tuned for that. Next up, we have Lost Love by Australian producer Scott Pullen.

was Lost Love by Scott Pullen. 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
4: 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And before the announcements from our awesome sponsors, we were listening to a Melbourne-based producer, Decibel, with Let's Dance. And prior to that, it was a Portuguese artist, Bardog, with Now Jogo Limpo. How are you doing on this wet Friday night? I'm streaming live from the heart of town. 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Up next, we are just continuing with the tunes here, is When Doves Cry, an original mix by Cosmos Klein.

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1: 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DJ Davey here, taking you through to 8 p.m. We were just listening to Suklam by Sanjay Soul and Temple Step Project. And before that was When Doves Cry, an original mix by Cosmo Klein and Why Not. Continuing with the tunes this evening on this wet Friday night, I hope you are being cozy at home, warm and dry and all the things, maybe eating some good food, having some nice drinks, engaging in good conversation. If you do want to do a shout out or let me know what you're up to, then the text lines are open. 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

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Pizza night in Mullum. I'm thinking about having pizza too, but I reckon I might have to have some salad with mine. 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Is it a curry night? 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
2: 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We were just listening to Sing It Back by Raw Audio, and it is a few minutes before seven. I may or may not have a guest in tonight. I'm still seeing if she's going to turn up. But she plays locally at a club here, and she has more of a Latin vibe with her music. So crossing fingers and toes that that happens. But if not, I'll just continue sharing some back-to-back tunes. And taking you through to 8 p.m. So up next we have Mogo by HVMZA.

Thanks so much for your text in, Greg. Pizza night in Benalbo too. So we've had a pizza night in Mullum and a pizza night in Benalbo. Loving your choice of tunes. As for Janet Jackson, I also turned 60 this month. Go the Firehorse. Happy birthday, Greg. And yeah, I would love to be one of her backup dancers, but not sure of the demand for old white guys on her roster. I reckon, Greg, keep that dream alive. Keep that dream alive, and you never know, anything is possible. I believe absolutely anything is possible in this lifetime. Up next, we are coming back to Australian producer Scott Pullen with Lost in Rio, an original mix. Keep it locked. And if you want to let me know what kind of night you're having, the text lines are open, 04373-4119. That's 04373-4119. We've had a pizza night in Mullum and a pizza night in Benalbo.

BFM 99.9, DJ Davey here, Sisters of Spin, until 8 p.m. It is 7:15. Before the break there, we were listening to Hold It Down by Morcheeba from their new album. That was a remix by Django. Before that was Lost in Rio by Scott Pullen, an original mix. Continuing on with the tunes tonight on this Friday, wet Friday night, we've had some texts in. A few people are having pizza night tonight. Pizza night in Benalbo, thank you, Greg, and pizza night in Mullum. You can text on in and let me know what kind of a night you're having. Is it a pizza night, a curry night, taco night, Italian night? The number is 043734119. 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
1: 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We were just listening to Serpentine, extended mix by Yin Yan Project, and prior to that was Weekend Heroes by Beat Boutique Records. Thanks so much for texting in, McLean. Loud and clear, live beaming in from the biggest little Scottish town in Australia. Thanks so much for tuning in. No pizza night for you, but you're having Indonesian noodles, super hot. Awesome. Bon appetit or salamat makan. Happy eating your noodles. So we've had pizza night in Benalbo, pizza night in Mullum, and Indonesian night in McLean. If you want to text on in and let me know what kind of night you're having, the text lines are open 043734119. 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So I'm going to play one more song for you, and my guest has arrived. She's just lining up some songs to share. There'll be some favorites, and we'll have a little intro soon. So stay tuned for that. And up next, we have a song called High by T. Calabrese.

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1: 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Who brought that banjo player in here? It sure is loud, Mary Lou.
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2: BFM 99.9, DJ Davey here. Sisters of Spin, and we were just listening to High by T. Calabrese. And I do have a guest in the studio. We're just trying to figure out how to plug in her music because we don't have the right connection. But we will figure it out. So just continuing on with the next song of Vadkuri by Dukka Baraka.

0: You're tuned to BFM 99.9. We were just listening to Vadkuri by Dhaka Baraka. So I have a guest in the house. Danny, my longtime good friend, dancer extraordinaire. She shares music at Casa Luna every Thursday. She is an all-round inspirational woman, female, human in my life. And so she's here to share just her current favorite tunes. Yeah. Welcome.
1: Welcome. Thank you for having me, Delamay. You've been talking to me often about coming in. So I am here with my favorite tunes. We have in common that we love urban music as well. Mm-hmm. So that's one of the things that I bring to Casa Luna. I throw in some urban salsa. This song is called Worst Way, Tony Suka, YX, and producer Kenyi.
0: Awesome. Take it away.

0: BFM 99.9. We're changing it up tonight, a little bit Latin vibes, because I have a wonderful guest in the studio, Danny, who plays music, shares music at Casa Luna on Thursday night. So if that is your vibe, you can go along and hear some more. So who was that, Danny? Who were you just sharing the artist?
1: Tony Azuka. And he collaborated with Urban Producers, which yep. I love on that one. And we have next as well a more timber sound, slightly more, I call them relentless. I love relentless kind of beats. Mm. And being a dancer, you know, yep. I do like traditional music, but we have a great one by El Timba and Momo.
0: Awesome. Take it away.

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1: 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Danny, who was that?
2: That was Amnam Nala by El Timber and Momo.
1: Awesome. And if you like that music, then you can head on down to Casa Luna each week on Thursdays. What time?
2: Especially this week, we're starting a little bit earlier. We're doing a 7:30 30-minute intro to bachata, which is a lovely other dance. And I'm playing a bachata song next as well. So at 7:30, you can come and partake in a class and then enjoy the Latin party afterwards, salsa dancing, everything.
1: Yep. Yeah. So you get to learn the moves and then try out the moves on the dance floor.
2: That's the way.
1: Awesome. And how much is it? How much is it to do the class, go along?
2: It's a bargain. It's $15 entry, and that includes some beverage.
1: Wow.
2: Or just $10, and you can buy whatever you want, cocktails or margaritas.
1: Amazing. You can't get anything in Byron these days for $10 or $15. Absolute bargain. So what's up next? You're sharing a bachata song?
2: Yes, I'm in love with Jean and Alex, and they have the classic Vuela, which you'll hear next, but they also have some amazing new tunes that have come out. Jean and Alex.
1: Awesome. Take it away.

0: 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So you can go along and participate in a class and then try out your dance moves. Who were we just listening to, Danny?
1: We were listening to Vuela by John and Alex.
0: Awesome. And what time do you start on a Thursday?
1: 7:30 p.m. this week. We're trialing out a mini 30-minute bachata class and then goes into salsa music, sort of slowish salsa music for the first 30 minutes. And then it gets a little bit exciting. What can I say? Maybe not as exciting as the food that people are eating right now.
0: I know. We've had Indonesian food in McLean, and we've had a pizza night in Bonalbo and pizza night in Mullum. It's just a foodie night tonight.
1: Tacos, I'm sure.
0: Tacos, yeah, absolutely. Well, thank you so much for coming in. Such a joy. And we've just got 5 more minutes left of the show, so I'm going to go out with Mahi by Café de Anatolia and Yin Yang Project. And up next we have Sonic Rotation Submerge Under the Mirror Ball. I'm not sure who's coming in tonight, but to keep it locked, I'm sure the tunes will be worth it. So enjoy your weekend. And I'll be back in the hot seat in a few weeks' time. And stay warm and stay dry and keep dancing.

0: We all sing. 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I get busy. I'm useful.
1: Yeah.
0: I'm a panther. Black. What? Kanda. Ever. 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Or shut up. Give me my dividends. Look at that, look at this evidence. Give me my dividends.
2: That's right.
0: Look at that, look at this evidence.
2: Yes. Come on.

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Look how we getting down. This is for legacy. Watch how I'm getting down. Look how I put it down. Look how we getting down. This is for legacy. 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Look how we getting down. 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We on the mission now. Speakers are getting loud.

0: folk, blues, country, singer-songwriters, rockabilly and soul, all aboard the Mystery Train, where the musical landscape is wide and deep. 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
1: Oh, yeah.
0: You think it's bad?
1: Yeah.
0: Is it good enough for you? The best you ever had. It's the big beat.

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1: Oh, yeah.
0: Do you think it's bad?
1: Yeah.
0: Is it good enough for you? The best you ever had. It's the Big Beat.

idea of transcendence is the most unrealistic idea humanity has ever invented. Despite the many symbolic methods humans have devised for appearing impervious to nature, there is no way in reality of negating the hold of nature upon the human body and mind. And despite humanity's best efforts, it is impossible to manufacture an artificial environment to substitute for nature without running the risk of destroying nature. Transcendence is quite literally death. Humane thinkers and writers have been reminding us for centuries that all things are interrelated, that all bells toll for all of us, that transcendence in the long run is not a human possibility. Yet the idea of transcendence has dominated human thinking and imagination for millennia. All humans have been able to achieve is an appearance of transcendence, enough of an appearance to validate the belief, their belief, that it's possible to affect things without being affected by them. Primary among such events is the male role in generation, which seems the act of an unmoved mover, of one who sets in action an event that does not affect him. I believe that the discovery of the male role in procreation linked itself to the desire for a transcendent God who bore the responsibility for the results of the hunt, that the two came together in people's minds, in men's minds, and they created a new religion, a religion that worships control.

0: Welcome to Negative Land. who are here tonight doing Over the Edge? And Mark and Chris and I are going to mix a little show for you called Sugar and Spice.
1: This isn't gonna go too far. I'm embarrassed. Libertine.
2: Treating themselves to others.

And looking back at this material, I just thought, what was going on in 1964 that all of a sudden we've got flying nuns, we've got genies, we've got witches, we've got nannies with secret powers. Later we get women with ESP. Women with magical powers was a big thing in the mid-60s.

0: emergency, all right. Allow a merciful exploration of this opening into the body.
1: And you can look at that as some really dumb, kitschy trend, or you can try to link it up to what else was going on and think, what is trying to get sort of managed here through popular culture?
0: Feel the ruffled fringe of flesh.
1: And I think it's no coincidence that shows featuring women with magical powers, powers that men begged them not to use outside the home, because male rationality, the male world, was turned completely upside down.
0: It protects this tender area.
2: Look, so if you didn't find yourself under the rat tail comb, teased hair girl column, you could run over to the sort of crunchy granola sandals, dance skin sort of column, and live under there.

0: feeling mercy. Receiving sensation moment to moment. Softness.
1: When you had women with magical powers, you know, bosses ended up in Antarctica and co-workers were turned into French poodles, this sort of thing. But when we think about the times and think about the fact that women had just made Betty Friedan's Feminine Mystique a bestseller, younger women were out in the streets knocking down police barricades chasing after the Beatles. Male authority meant nothing to them if they could touch Ringo's hair.

0: shadows and light into the area of the vulva.
1: So there is a real evidence here that there's a female restlessness in the country, that women are wanting something more, and that they want power. And these shows seek to address that while also playing that desire for laughs and trying to contain that power as well.

0: as they do, floating in a healing mercy that receives the moment in loving kindness and a new strength. Feel the light in this holy body. Feeling the vagina.
1: Well, as I mentioned earlier, some animals exercise controls over their environment, some humans don't. All humans, however, exercise some forms of control. In fact, all animals do too. Over bodily functions, over behavior.
2: And these shows seek to address that while also playing that desire for laughs and trying to contain that power
0: gently.
2: As well.
0: Gently. Allowing the light
1: discontrol
0: of your mercy to fill the vagina.
1: Not the same as to worship it.
2: And these shows seek to address that while also playing that desire for laughs and trying to contain that power as well.
0: This moist, merciful cradle.
1: Worship control brings to death.

0: In societies that worship control, displays of control earn you status. There may be no important purpose served in a father training his children so that when he snaps his fingers, they stand at attention. And much might be lost by such a relation, but it demonstrates his control.
1: Touching so tenderly.
2: I think that's the show that you wish, and particularly I dream of Jeannie.
1: Subtle muscles.
2: So very powerfully, male misgivings about women having power. I mean, look at Genie. You know, the manned space program is no match for Genie, for God's sake. Just let her get a little bit jealous, or let Major Nelson not pay too much attention to her, and NASA is in jeopardy. So there are some new warnings that I dream of Genie about women with power that I think reflect very much male misgivings. But you have to remember that when dealing with women, whether it's Hollywood producers or record producers, whatever, they're trapped too. There are these traditional images about women that they buy into and share, but women are a market, and there's a clear sign of female restlessness. So we get this real schizophrenic blend.

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1: It captures
2: the mix of music.
1: The unusual feature is the fact that secrets are being revealed, but the author, Dorothy Waters, is an unusual woman.
2: That we listened to in the early and mid-60s that allowed us to try on a whole bunch of personas. I mean, you want to talk cultural schizophrenia.
1: A few years ago, she and her husband, with two small children, faced an economic crisis.
2: And kind of a fragmented sense of self. What kind of person emerges from singing, "I want to be Bobby's girl, and I will find him in chains one day, and you don't own me, and he's a rebel the next minute."
1: Two small children faced an economic crisis.
3: I mean, you don't own me. Don't tell me I can't go out with other guys. I'll say what I want to say.
4: You don't own me.
3: You know, here's the new song from Leslie Gore. Well, people thinking, wow, you don't own me.

So, you know, I think music was very, very important to our generation, as it has been to others. And we sang these songs in our heads all the time, and some of these songs allow us to, you know, retain the doormat kind of role model that we had been raised with, but others allowed us to try on a rebel persona, and that mattered.

I want to say. Don't tell me I can't go out with other guys.

0: that obviously you saw from Leslie Gore.
1: Don't tell me I can't go out with other guys. I'll say what I want to say.
0: And feel empowered by these lyrics?
2: Well, you would never like a jump party.

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1: Don't tell me I can't go out with other guys. I'll say what I want to say. Oh, here's the new song from Leslie Gore.

0: Now here's the new song from Leslie Gore.
1: Who are there, blaring at the top of their lungs, either tell him, easier said than done. These are telling songs. These are songs, hey girl, you hold back and act shy and traditionally feminine, and you're going to lose that guy to some other girl who's got some moxie who's going to go snag him.

0: or someone with the chiffons about, you know, he's so fine and I'm looking him up and down. I'm going to figure out how to get him. These are songs about having some agency in the world. And
1: Wait. He's so fine. Now, yes, you're talking about having some agency, but let's recall that after we come back from the middle eight and the dancing part of Music in the Middle, they say, if I were a queen and he asked me to give up my throne, I'd do anything that he asked.
0: Right.
1: I'd give him anything that I own.
0: That's right.
1: This is personal agency?
0: This is this particular kind of blend that women know all too well, where one minute you're plotting how you can break out of a traditional feminine role where you're under his boot, right? And you're going to reverse roles. You're going to ask for the date. You're going to take charge. And the next minute, there you are under the boot. Women understand this flip-flopping very well because this is how we were socialized. And this music spoke to that struggle.

0: you
1: exactly.
0: Sound like weed.
1: That's right. This is what schizophrenia is all about. That's right. This is what schizophrenia is all about.

I mean, one of the things that people say to me, ask me is, well, hasn't there been progress? I mean, haven't things really changed for the better? Haven't the media learned their lesson? And yeah, there's been progress. I mean, you know, you can turn on the TV or open magazines and you see women portrayed as doctors and business executives and cops and lawyers, and we see more women journalists, and the notion of a woman doctor is no longer from Mars, which, you know, in 1965 it was. So yeah, there's been progress, but there is so much that has not changed. And I think one of the things that I find most retrograde are the kinds of images and messages that go out to little girls that still encourage them to think of themselves primarily in terms of their appearance, to obsess about their bodies, and to just simply not give them role models. Why?

0: why did Willie have to be freed by a boy? Mm-hmm. Why do we have all these movies with little boys having adventures? I mean, fine, let little boys have adventures, but little girls don't see enough images of themselves that aren't linked to her marrying some prince she just met 4 seconds ago.
1: Feel the light in this holy body.
2: And I'm 31, and I was the daughter, I still am the daughter, of two parents who were very, very active in the early part of the women's movement. And they were running those consciousness sessions about issues having to do with this, the societally imposed stereotypes that men and women fall into.
3: You know, you could sort of choose your display in a way. So if you didn't find yourself under the rat tail comb, teased hair girl column, you could run over to the sort of crunchy granola sandals, Danskin sort of column and live under there. Or, you know, you could sort of choose your display in a way.
1: Gently. Gently allowing the light of your mercy to fill the vagina.

0: The same is true of relations between mates, in which love and trust may be sacrificed to demonstrations of a man's control over his wife. Governments are fond of displays of arms, and monarchs and executives fond of displays of attention by their underlings, mainly because such displays reinforce fear and thus control.
1: It's moist. Merciful cradle.

0: touching so tenderly, the subtle wrinkles, the subtle muscles of the vagina.
1: Historical figures are called great because they controlled large territories or numbers of people.

the qualitative effects of the domination of an Alexander, a Genghis Khan, a Napoleon, a Bismarck, what they did to people and human well-being are not considered important.

0: of a strong feminist movement in 1917. A fairly strong feminist movement in 1917. A fairly strong feminist movement in 1917. A fairly strong feminist movement in 1917. But the Bolsheviks decided that this movement had its roots in bourgeois society. That it was the enemy. It was imbued with class contradictions. And so only the Communist Party, in actual fact, could understand all women's problems and solve them.
1: Only worth mentioning.
2: And that's what the Communist Party has been trying to do for 70 years. As a result, Soviet women have had a form of equality that's expected them to do the jobs traditionally done by men.
3: Whatever feels got you upset, you need to cheer up about it. Life's too short to worry about this.
4: That's right.
3: Cheer up.
4: This is what schizophrenia is all about.
3: I'm not schizophrenic. So come on, cheer up. School's out. It's nice and hot today.
5: The beach is a good place to pick up girls because you can really see what you're getting.
3: You can pick them up over the phone right now.
5: Most beaches are crawling with chicks, and they're all there for just one reason: to get a terrific tan so they'll look great and attract all the men they want.
3: You could get a tan.
2: Unfortunately, Soviet men were not expected to do the jobs traditionally done by women.
3: You're not a Soviet man. Get over yourself. Stop your whining.
5: But why wait till they've got the perfect tan?
3: That's true. You could go out with, you know, pale chicks. That would work.
0: I think that Soviet women are the most long-suffering creatures in the world.
3: Probably.
0: Because all of these problems, they're stupid.
6: It is necessary to augment the family income.
5: Why not pick the best-looking chick right off the beach and have a really great afternoon in the sun?
6: Situation by discovering within herself a tremendous talent, the ability to sell.
5: Remember, that's what she's there for.
0: Boring problems.
5: Remember, that's what she's there for.
6: The ability to sell.
0: Would any civilized woman give rise to some protest?
6: Talent, the ability to sell.
7: For centuries, woman has been like the Sphinx of Egypt.

0: Because girls are more self-conscious about their looks, there'll be more chicks than guys catching the rays on the beach any day.
1: Depends on the beach you're going
2: to. To men.
1: Pick up this week's Guardian for nude beaches.
0: This works in your favor because it makes the girls competitive for the guys.
1: All on the
3: beach. This way again, a little bit.
1: Right there. For the asking.
3: That's very nice. Even more, Pauline, a little bit more. Perfect.
4: Advertising is a little bit of a dream.
5: Such men are great because they possessed great amounts of control.
4: Advertising is a little bit of a dream.
5: In time, Hitler may be seen by historians as a great man.
1: Well, Hitler wore khakis. Next week he'll be in a Gap ad.
4: Advertising.

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2: So is your beef with advertising, or is it with feminism, or what's the deal?
3: Now in our
6: just pick out a pretty girl. Put your towel down in her line of sight. And spread out your gear.
3: Now in our modern commercial world...
2: You think a lot of yourself, don't you?
4: It's the power of advertising that...
7: I wish to do away with this. But you don't get that here.
3: Man must try to sell her.
0: Instead of being marginal beings, freer than women, with more chance to play and roam, but less necessary to the life of the group, they began to see themselves as having godly powers women were denied.
3: Since today most men sell their products or services either directly or indirectly to women, the key to the mystery of why women act as they do is important to every sales organization.
6: He doesn't even mention her.

0: pushing out of her bathing suit. Up.
1: However.
2: The colored wax and mass-produced jars of cream into sales at the counter for a Estée Lauder.
3: It spread slowly at first, probably in patches, but then it became a flood, sweeping through the Middle East over centuries of hideously bloody wars that historians now call the Cult of the Frightful.

Among the new ideas that patriarchy brought with it were the conception of adultery, a crime only women could commit, war, and slavery.

live in a small, peace-loving state. You're content with the crops you raise, the affection of your family and neighbors, and with the sense you have of mattering to others. But on your border is a state ruled by patriarchists who believe in those crucial words, fame and glory, translatable into power and control. To increase its fame and glory, the neighboring state prepares to invade yours.

You have only two choices. You can surrender and learn to your pain as your men are all killed, your women enslaved, and your fine crops requisitioned for opulent and wasteful patriarchal banquets while your children starve. That power is the highest value. Or you can muster an army. You can train your people to fight, to kill. You can trade your fine fruits for weapons, waste your land and theirs, and learn to your pain that power is the highest value. In either case, you have been converted.

0: Call me old dog, but just an old dog bone, nothing more than skin and bones.
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2: Now it begins! And this can often be the dream world, the world of dreams, dream world. The world of dreams, they immediately start a retreat to the human dream world, into the world of dreams, where he's either completely defeated or he imagines himself as a dream world.
3: You guys keep it down. You're making a lot of noise. I'm trying to get some sleep. I gotta go to work tomorrow morning. Come on.
4: Yeah. He's purebred.

0: of the dream world and back to reality with...
1: I can't go on. I'll go on.
2: I got him down in Denver for
1: $300.
2: $300?
1: Wow! I never knew a dog like that cost so much.
2: If you figure it by the pound, it's not so much.
1: Oh! I can't go on. I'll go on.
3: The great irony is that even as patriarchy teaches that power is the highest value, it demands fear and obedience. It asserts that men are gods, that requires them to kneel.

0: The invention of a transcendent God was only the first stratification.
1: He was nice, I got brutal.
0: It postulated an intelligent power superior to men,
1: he understood,
0: lacking human vulnerabilities.

other stratifications follow from this one. Each makes similar postulations. So, men are superior to women and lack female vulnerabilities. Some men, a class of men, are superior to men of other classes. So, white or yellow is superior to black, red, yellow, or white. And the claim, backed up by prejudicial laws and economic arrangements which help to make the claim appear true, is that the superior color lacks the vulnerabilities suffered by the inferior colors. Losers, a net for the helpless. I'm no social worker. Why do I chase the faces that always reject me? Look at all. As if we didn't all die. Swiftly, certainly ethnic background, certain religion, certain ranks became superior to others. Employers are superior to employees. The rich are superior to the poor, and some rich people are better than others. Patriarchy invented hierarchy, a structure designed to maintain and transmit power. Consider the root of that word, hero, priest. Hierarchy arranges for the passing of power from spiritual father to spiritual son, imitating the female power of conception passed from mother to daughter, but claiming greater importance and significance. In actuality, very few men are offered the opportunity to command. Most live and die at the lower end of hierarchies. But in return for fear and obedience, which may be called deference, which nowadays is usually called fitting in, all men, even the lowest on the ladder, are granted superiority over women of their class.

0: In order for hierarchical claims to appear to be based on reality, however, women must be totally excluded from institutions. And so they were until the rise of the second wave of the feminist movement 20-odd years ago. And in fact, they still are if you look at the institutions with the greatest power.
1: Advertisers knew that 90% of consumer goods were purchased by women.
0: Women have been protesting their exclusion from power in print at least since the 14th century. Christine de Pizan. For the last 140 years, they've been protesting on grounds of human rights. And they have gained some access to some power seats within some institutions. But their gains come slowly and are impeded at every step by both the conscious will and the unconscious fears of men. For men's self-definition is factitious. It is a lie. And most, perhaps all men know this.
1: Advertisers knew that 90% of consumer goods were purchased by women.
0: Men are not, nor could they be, in control even of themselves at all times.
2: Wow, you look like the kind of a girl who would own an Afghan.
1: They'd also figured out that logic was not a part of the buying process.
3: What do you mean?
1: Irrational appeals.
4: This is the key question. Now the girl is opening up. She wants Barry to tell her what's on his mind.
0: Men's control over others may be enormous, but so fragile is power.
1: Had a mysterious power. You could actually scare somebody into buying something.

0: it can collapse in a moment.
1: It seems now that you could actually buy happiness.
0: We have watched momentary collapses of the Marcoses and Duvaliers.

and the old virtues of thrift and self-denial. But consider the Shah of Iran, the hugest, most powerful military establishment in the Mideast in 2 days. They

0: hold it in your hand. 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It is a delicate relation, a dynamic interaction. Men's control over nature has increased enormously since patriarchy began, but has led to unforeseen and terrifying consequences which men are not sure they can control.
1: An Afghan is not like a Saint Bernard. An Afghan is much more beautiful. It's long-haired, thin, stands tall, is very elegant-looking. They used to be court dogs. Some people think they're the most beautiful dogs in the world.
2: Now, don't think that Barry is talking just about Afghans.
1: I've got to take Saint home to eat now.
3: You do?
1: Would you like to come?
3: Well, I don't know.
1: I live right over there.
3: Oh. Does he eat a lot?
1: It's unbelievable. Come on, I'll show you.
3: Okay.
1: Let me snap on his leash and you can lead him.
4: Goodness.

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1: Why don't you ask your mother to let you have a big bowl of crackly, crunchy, golden brown Wheaties flakes tomorrow morning?
2: Black soap wants you know it's what you've been looking for.
3: That's right. This is what schizophrenia is all about. That's right.
4: This.
5: Oh, it's so big.
6: Hey, Rebecca.
7: Mood change.
6: Mood change?
7: Your hair grows longer.
6: Your hair grows longer.
7: More crime.
6: More crime?
7: Stay out late.
6: Stay out late, darling.
7: People get murdered.
6: What are you doing? What is it?
7: Personality change.
6: Yeah. You have stolen $69 if a full moon causes a personality change.

0: My name is Mateo Walsh, and I'm a woman. I'm a woman.
1: Although Tahmina is a Muslim,
0: I am a Muslim woman.
1: She does see some point in the competition.

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acid rain or the greenhouse effect.

0: have for millennia created legal structures forcing women into inferiority. Dependent upon men physically, economically, medically, something, by the way, they wouldn't have had to do if women were inferior by nature, as they claimed.
1: Конкурс красоты в Star Beauty Contest in the Soviet Union plays an entirely different role.
0: The patriarchy did place responsibilities on men.
1: Than a beauty competition in any other country.
0: And despite all these controls, at no time have men felt in control of women.
2: He's fooling me!
3: Don't worry, he knows where he's going.
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4: Luxo,
6: 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Advertisers worried that consumers were being engulfed by advertising to the point of saturation.
0: And their fear and hatred of women.
1: Because people are so used to seeing Soviet women as tractor drivers, or farm workers, or milkmaids. Women in their grace and their beauty and their tenderness.
7: Do it again. Our survey said when there's a full moon, number three happens.

lemonade. 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Be nice to offer our lemonade to the boys. They've been playing so hard in the hot sun. 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I couldn't believe it. I was thirsty. And the lemonade was gone. 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
1: I didn't want him to think I was ungrateful. But I didn't want him to think I was in love with him. It was such a dilemma. I ignored Stanley for the rest of the school year. And I gave the gold heart away to Goodwill. It seemed like the only thing to do. Gifts from boys can be a big obligation.
2: Sometimes I look at my boyfriend now, and I can make him 9. And he's so cute. You just remove all the man, and you kind of see him pure.
3: That wax would look almost as good on her as it does on you. Did you get it here?
4: This is just an old rag.
3: Old rag, my foot. It's a knockout.

0: really cute and shy boy. I noticed him secretly unwrapping his shirts to pop in his mouth. When the head counselor yelled out, "We're about to enter Boston. Look, there's the river." I turned my head to look out the window, and then it happened. Stephen jammed his face against mine, wrapped his lips around me, and stuck his tongue into my mouth. I pushed him away and ran to the back of the bus. Sprawled across the back seat was Barbara. She was a lot older, had dark fluffy hair, and was really stacked. She asked me what was wrong. "Stephen kissed me," I shrieked. "Did you kiss him back?" she asked. "Of course not." Barbara sat me down. She told me I should have kissed him back. "Remember," she said, "you will never run out of kisses."
1: The first time I ever got kissed was in the ballroom.
2: Sneaking behind the sandbox. In the tent, that's when we first kissed. It was in the back of a school bus.
1: His face brushed my face.
3: And then he kissed me.
1: And he kissed me. He kissed me.
3: And I kissed him back.
2: And it felt good. It felt cozy and messy and wet and kind of wild. I couldn't wait to find him in the dark.
1: I'll never forget that moment.
2: A kiss of innocence.
1: I was like the happiest person in the world after that.
0: The first week of summer camp, there was a dance party. Everyone was doing the wraparound or the bear hug. It was so romantic. I had my eye on a really handsome boy.
4: Fantastically soft-looking breasts.

0: pushing out of her bathing suit. Up.
1: However,
2: the colored wax and mass-produced jars of cream into sales at the counter for Estée Lauder.
3: They could impregnate women, but they did not have to suffer pregnancy, parturition, the responsibility of nursing.
4: But they do have to go to war.
0: You can tell her that later.
5: American big business is ardently pursuing the American woman customer. All sorts of specialists are being enlisted and millions spent in the quest for the enigmatic, glittering prize.
3: They had miraculous powers.
6: Yeah, well, let me tell you something, okay? This is for all you guys out there that probably don't know when to leave. When a girl's walking down the street in high heels and a little miniskirt, she wants to have sex with you, okay? If a woman looks at you, it means she wants to have sex with you, okay? Get that straight. If a woman opens her mouth for it and talks to you, she wants to go to bed with you. A woman is in the same building with you. She's gonna try to sleep with you.

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1: 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Bugulbe, good thing.
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2: 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Good morning. It's breakfast. Saturday. Saturday breakfast. Good morning. 7 o'clock. Just after 7 o'clock on Bay FM. 99.9. Welcome along to another weekend. Nice shade of Battleship Grey out there. Grey as a ghoul and cool as about 16 degrees at the moment. 98% humidity. The wind, south-southwest, 30 to 40 k at times. Northern rivers for Saturday, partly cloudy. High chance of showers. Winds 25 to 35 k. A low of 17, a top of 23 today. Okay. 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Good to see you made the right choice. Low tide this morning, 25 after 8. High at 2:25. Last tide of the day tonight, 7:50 in the p.m., okay. A mosaic of light and shade at the moment as the sun's bursting through the cloudburst. 99.9. 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

0: Good morning. It's 7:24. 7:24. Good morning. Weekend. Saturday. Easy now. A timeless slowie from Steve Miller Band, of course. They're Wild Barton Honey. They don't make records like that much anymore. So clearly, we don't deserve them. Meanwhile, let's have a look at something that's happening. Oh, Duck Creek Film Society presents My Brother's Band on this afternoon, Austinville Prime, a public school, 7 p.m. That's the film starts. The gates open 6 p.m. The film is one of France's biggest box office hits and winner of multiple awards. It's about an acclaimed conductor who has leukemia and needs a bone marrow donor. Learning he was adopted, he finds a brother, Jimmy, who works as a cook in a school canteen and plays trombone in the local marching band. A story with heart. The film's a musical treat with classical, jazz, and contemporary French songs. There's live music. Saxophone band The Sax Maniacs will be there before the film. Food for sale. That's a fundraiser for the school PNC, and membership tickets through Human Ticks or at the door. That's the Duck Creek Film Society presenting My Brother's Band. 7 o'clock tonight, okay? Ulsterville Public School.
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4: 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He's in now. Plumbing the historical depths. Bobby Kennedy's assassination inspired. Long time gone.
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7:38 in the morning. That's Quincy Jones conducting the soundtrack, the original soundtrack to the British 1969 caper movie, The Italian Job. Don't know if you've seen it. It's a great movie. Incidentally, I think it was the only film to star both Noel Coward and Benny Hill. How about that? I think Michael Caine as well. Interesting. Meanwhile, that was a track called Something's Cooking, and behind there, Galliano, of course. Meanwhile, important notice for motorists are advised that St. Helena Tunnel on the Pacific Highway at Ewingsdale will be closed for multiple nights to carry out essential maintenance to reduce the impact to motorists. Work will be carried out at night. The tunnel will be closed to all traffic from 7 p.m. to 5 a.m. each night from Monday, May 25 to Wednesday, May 27, reopening 5 a.m. Thursday, May 28, weather permitting, of course. Northbound traffic will be diverted onto the Hinterland Way, Byron Bay Road, Bungalow Exit, rejoining motorway at Ewingsdale. Southbound traffic will be diverted onto Hinterland Way at Ewingsdale Road, Byron Bay Exit, rejoining the motorway at Bungalow. Motorists are advised to allow up to 10 minutes of additional travel time for the diversions, okay, which are suitable for vehicles. Routine maintenance of the St. Helena Tunnel is carried out every 3 months and involves a range of measures, such as inspecting the various operating and safety systems. Good to know. 99.9 Breakfast Show. Drive safely, won't you?

That's Arthur Russell at Full Fathom 5. Underwater with his eyes open. No light, there's no gravity cues. It's a bit like outer space with salt. Or chlorine, depends where you are. 99.9, it's The Breakfast Show. Hey, roll up your sleeves for the Australian Red Cross, okay? Northern New South Wales / Queensland Border Blood Drive. You can book an appointment to donate blood by calling 131-495. Look for Australian Red Cross pop-up mobile centre at the following towns on the following dates. They're in Ballina, 25th to the 26th of May, okay? You've been warned. Get along there and check out what's happening. Meanwhile, REM in the Lotus position at 7:52. Bad time.

0: Oh, that's Blanco. They're from Italy, and they're as they're cool and groovy and as Italian as you can get. That's Mrs. Beat from their album More. Up behind there, we had, it's written over here, I had it here, yeah, was REM, of course. Now look, the next session in Northern Rivers Community Foundation's Lunch and Learn series, designed to support and strengthen grassroots organisations across the Northern Rivers, which will focus on not-for-profit sustainability, okay? Exploring how organisations can build strong foundations to support long-term impact. Nathan McGrath is the guest facilitator. Nathan's a senior business advisor with over 20 years of experience across SMEs, corporates, non-for-profits and government programs, support by senior leadership roles at general manager and direct level. He works with executives, boards and business owners to clarify priorities and focus on what drives results, strengthening financial sustainability, improving outcomes and reducing operational and strategic risk. Who should attend? Well, non-for-profit leaders, staff, board members and volunteers. Where? Tuesday, 26th of May, 10 a.m., till lunchtime, 12 noon at the Byron Bay Co. Lab, Shirley Street, it says here. Tickets cover the cost of lunch. Spaces are limited. We encourage early registration, okay? Okay, good. This next one is from Jemina, and it's, well, we all know what it's like being on the wrong side of your girlfriend.
1: 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Mm. No more dating DJs, MCs, producers, hip-hop critics, radio hosts, etc. Wanted, a girl

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Bevham 99.9. Good morning, that's American Music Club. And Johnny Mathis's Feet, the lead singer Mark Eitzel there. Another sad crooner with no chin, bowing to an easy listening classic icon, Johnny Mathis there. No slouch, his greatest hits was released in 1958, stayed on the Billboard chart for over 10 years. Remain cool for some people. I think we're fully up to date, Jemima there as well. Meanwhile, it's 9 minutes, almost 10 minutes after 8 o'clock, all as well, by FM Standard Time, the biggest morning tea. This year's biggest morning tea will be held at St. Paul's in Byron on Thursday, May 28, 10 a.m. This year's theme is a teddy bear's picnic. Bring a teddy bear, new, pre-owned, well-loved, or even a Dougal bear from the Cancer Council. There'll be prizes for the bears and a trading table. To attend the biggest morning tea, an entry donation is requested. Also on the same day, Byron Libraries will host an author event with Maggie Walters, chaired by Alan Close. 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
3: 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At the Gig Guide, if you're looking for something to do tonight or this afternoon, up at 8:30. It's April, March. Maybe in the next life.

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2: 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Time to get a nightlife. Let's have a look. We'll start with the alphabet now. Alstonville. 6 p.m. tonight, screening my brother's band, The Sax Maniacs. Will be live music as well. That's at the Alstonville Public School. Ballina, 8 p.m. tonight, Ben White Duo, Cherry Street Sports Club there. Bangalow, it's Ina Pio at the Bangalow Hotel at 4 p.m. Billy Nudgel, further up the road, 6 p.m., Marshall and the Fro at the hotel there, the Billy Nudgel Hotel. The Brunswick Heads, 4:30 p.m., Tay Oski with Fino Jet and Geordie Quinn plus Boatkeeper, all at the Hotel Brunswick. 6 o'clock at the Brunswick Heads Picture House. Love Letter to the Unseen, a film night for Wollum. I think that's it's 3 pages here. There we go. I found the D's. Darumbal tonight, 7:30 p.m. Ecstatic Dance Mullen with DJ Dakini at the Darumbal Hall. Eltham, Maple Glider, Hannah McKittrick at the Eltham Hotel, 7 o'clock for that one. Finglehead, Joe Conroy, 5 o'clock, Salt and Stone. Kingscliff Salt Bar, 5:30, it's Jason McGregor. Lennox Head, 7 o'clock, Guy and Nick. Club Lennox, 9 o'clock, Sonic Effects at the Lennox Hotel. Lismore, Adam Horrigan at the Hotel Lismore, 5:30 for that one. Mullumbimby, 4 o'clock, Recycled Sound System. 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The Mullum Civic Hall, Sacred Earth at 6 p.m, 7:30 p.m, and Midnight, Midsummer's Night, Queen at the Drill Hall Theatre there. Willenbar, 4 p.m, Dan Ingram. M Arts Precinct is where that's going to be. 4 o'clock for DJ Aphrodisia or Aphrodisi. Regent Cinema, 6:30 p.m, Dave Kavanagh at the Moore Willenbar Services Club. And I hope we've got all that. Meanwhile.
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0: My windshield wipers have fallen in love. 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Oh, yes. They'll go everywhere together. They won't be happy. Why not? They'll be too frustrated. 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In the rain, they rush together for a fleeting kiss. 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They're probably better off without rain, when they can just lie there and stare at each other.
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0: 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If you stay in any place, you'll die. 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
0: She's not looking past me.
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0: Rolling in like waves on the beach. A totally tropical taste there. A bit of surface ace tension from a 40-minute mixtape. More surf guitar than you can shake a bottle of suntan lotion at, I guess. Very 50s-60s kahuna in the tube type thing. We're just about to chow off. We've got Bob Dylan, Theme Time Radio, an hour on Fame, the inspiration behind the songs, coming up at 9 o'clock. Time for me to chow off. Thanks to the sponsors. 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Mary at 10 o'clock with Mystery Train, followed by The Blue Show with Anthony. And some great The Second Coffee afternoon show. Meanwhile.
1: It's nighttime in the big city. 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

friends. 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Today's show is kind of a change of pace. We shine the Theme Time spotlight on the songs we play, or the people who perform them. But today we're going to look at a different group, the people behind the songs. And I don't mean the writers and producers, I mean the inspiration. Great events can inspire memorable songs. And tonight, we're going to listen to the musical results of the Trappings of Fame. We'll look at the famous and the infamous, those who are remembered fondly or barely. That's right, it's time for Theme Time Radio Hour, and we're looking at famous people. Actors, musicians, artists, politicians, and even a few famous animals are all going to pass down our red carpet. Please, no flash photography. Andy Warhol once said, in the future, everyone will be world famous for 15 minutes. Andy got bored with that statement and used to change it around when people interviewed him. Sometimes he said, in the future, 15 people will be famous. And other times he said, in 15 minutes, everybody will be famous. We're going to improve Andy's quote by 400%. Here on Theme Time Radio Hour, we'll give you a full hour of celebrity-driven music. So let's get started with a performance by a man that Mayor Ed Koch named a day after in New York City. That's right, May 18th, 1985 was Mighty Sparrow Day. I remember what I did that day. Do you? Sparrow's gonna sing a song all about Jack Palance. I'd say it's more about the call girls in his local bar looking like Jack Palance. But Jack is still mentioned, so it's fair game for us to play it today. I'll tell you a little more about Jack Palance in a couple minutes, but first let's hear the song. It's a

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Still they're walking about at night with a face like Jack Palance.

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One of my family. Good heavens, a shout out, Mama Jacob. What the heck you doing in a nightclub? Same time the rock and roll's out of play. So she hook on to a Yankee and break away.

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1: That was Matty Sparrow with a song not totally about, but definitely mentioning, the great character actor Jack Palance. Jack served in World War II and got a Purple Heart. He was burned severely in battle and had to have extensive facial surgery, which gave him his trademark pinched look that Sparrow sings so well about there. He debuted in 1950 in the film Panic in the Streets. A lot of younger listeners might remember him from the movie City Slickers. He won the Best Supporting Actor Academy Award the following year, and everyone remembers when the 72-year-old actor did one-handed push-ups on the stage while holding his Oscar in the other hand. He didn't take himself too seriously. He said most of the stuff he does is garbage, and he didn't think much of the directors he worked with either. He said most of them shouldn't even be directing traffic.
2: I'm not doing it any way other than the best that I can do. You cannot keep telling me what you think is the better thing, the better thing, the better thing, because I don't even know who the hell you are. You didn't tell me that I was going to have to sit here and take all of these goddamn directions from you. You didn't tell me that, did you?
1: His distinctive voice was stilled on November 10th, 2006. We'll miss him.
2: Ah, bullshit. You love everything, but. That's loving nothing.

man who needs no introduction himself is Pisley, so I'm not gonna talk about him. Instead, we'll tell you about the girl who's singing about him. Her name is Janice Martin, and she was on RCA Records too. They billed her as the female Elvis. She was singing professionally as early as age 11. Steve Scholes saw her and signed her to RCA. Among the people who play on this next record are Grady Martin, Buddy Harmon, and Floyd Kramer. They recorded it in a converted chapel, the same studio where Elvis recorded Heartbreak Hotel. So here she is, the female Elvis. And by the way, Colonel Tom Parker gave his blessing for that nickname. Here's Janice Martin and my boy Elvis.

Dennis Martin and my boy Elvis. Before he was famous, Elvis was a truck driver. Here are some other occupations of famous people before they were famous. P. Diddy Combs was a paperboy. Sylvester Stallone had a whole bunch of jobs. One of them was cleaning the lion's cage at the Central Park Zoo. Pol Pot, the leader of Cambodian communism, was a teacher. Mussolini was a writer. He wrote for a newspaper, but also published a novel called The Cardinal's Mistress. Bill Murray used to stand outside a grocery store and sell chestnuts. And finally, Rush Limbaugh was a disc jockey in Missouri. His radio name was Rusty Sharp. I think I used to listen to that show. While we're on the subject of musicians, here's one of Elvis's contemporaries by the name of Gene Vincent. He's the subject of this song, not the performer. Gene Vincent was in a terrible motorcycle accident in 1955. It shattered his left shin bone, and he almost had to have his leg amputated. He spent the rest of his life in pain. He was in such pain right before they were going to film The Girl Can't Help It that he had to have his foot in a brace. The wardrobe department had to tailor his jeans to cover the brace, and they painted the toe of it to resemble a shoe. He used alcohol to numb the pain and pain pills as well. It was a terrible combination. He became unreliable and lost many jobs. He was still popular in England, and while touring there in 1960, he was in another horrible accident. This one, a car crash. His good friend Eddie Cochran lost his life in that crash, and Gene's leg was re-injured. For the rest of his life, he had a horrible limp, and had to wear a brace even when performing. That's probably why our next artist felt a kinship with him. Ian Dury had polio at the age of 7 and walked with a pronounced limp. He was a musician and an artist. He actually taught painting at Canterbury Art College. Here's Ian Dury and the Buckheads. Sweet Gene Vincent. Blue.

0: red, white, tied black. 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Ian Dury and the Blockheads. Sweet Gene Vincent. You can tell how much he cared for him. As a matter of fact, Chaz Dankel, who wrote the song with him, said that Ian Dury came in with so many lyrics, it easily could have been a 15-minute song. That's a little tip out there for you kids. Editing is an important part of songwriting. Sometimes you can be famous and still be broke. Mark Twain knew that feeling and had this to say. Fame is a vapor, popularity an accident. The only earthly certainty is oblivion.
1: I almost forgot. Just gave me 1,000. I think his idea was that I kill you.
2: No! Angel Island!

0: since the days of Rod Eastwood. I am the ugly one. If you want me, meet me at the big gun down. I am Van Cleef. Die! Die! Die!
1: We played King's Ditch before. We've told you about how he was born with facial disfigurement, and he called himself the Ugly One as a promotional gimmick. People wanted to see just how ugly he really was. There aren't many pictures of him, but you can judge for yourself if you look. He made some of the most exciting records of the late 60s, early 70s, down in Jamaica. Here's one about one of the stars of The Good, the Bad, the Ugly. Here's King's Dip and Lee Van Cleef. Not together. The song is Lee Van Cleef, and the artist is King's Dip. Bobby cares to hear the other way, too.

greedy eyes were two different colors, too. One was green and one was blue. He had to wear colored contact lenses so he wouldn't notice it on film.

That was a song about the movie star Lee Van Cleef, as musically portrayed by King Stitt. Not enough people are writing songs about movie stars anymore. Imagine you can write a very good song about Tom Hanks. A lot of things rhyme with it. You can give thanks, you can visit banks, you can drive tanks, or avoid skanks. And since Tom's a patriotic guy, you can salute the Yanks. There you go, I gave you a start. Ralph Waldo Emerson once said, "Fame is proof that people are gullible." In Henry V, William Shakespeare wrote, "I would give all my fame for a pot of ale and safety." Sure, he says that, but offer him a pot of ale and safety and see what he does. We heard from these guys on our President's Day show. And for my money, nobody puts historical facts to a catchy dance tune quite like they do. Here's They Might Be Giants and a story about a Belgian painter named James Ensor. I'll give you some of the facts afterwards, and you can judge the veracity of the song for yourself.

0: man.
1: Thursday Might Be Giants, number one group at Mensa, and the story of James Ensor. He was a building painter. He did repeat himself. He did lose his friends. And he did live with his mother, a lovely woman. He was part of the avant-garde group called the 20. He was actually the group's founder and leader, but he had sharp differences of opinion with the other group members. He showed his work with them until 1888, and saw some of his paintings, such as the entry of Christ into Brussels, were rejected as scandalous, and the 20 disbanded. You see, he did lose his friends. All the facts are there in the song, folks. In the later years of his life, he wrote music, he designed sets for ballets, and never stopped painting, holding a brush until his death at the age of 89. A rich life, a long life. Kind of a short song, though. Some people are born great, some achieve greatness, and some have press agents to tell us how great they are.
2: 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You need, now hold on to your hat, my friend. 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
3: A new person.

0: Sounds sort of crazy to you, doesn't it?
1: No, I realize it's a new technique and I've got to face it. That's why I came.
2: Good.
0: That's the boy, Curly. You just put yourself in my hands. I'll have them loving him. I mean loving him.
3: We haven't heard from Dinah Washington in a while. Probably not since her dream show. Here she's going to sing about a very famous character. A lot of people have done this song. A lot of people like Fats Waller's version. But I kind of like the humor that Dinah puts into it. All about the man who sailed the ocean blue back in 1492. And unless you flunked history, you know I'm talking about good old Christopher Columbus. A lot of people put him down nowadays because it's hard to discover a land that had as many people living in it as the land that he left. But he gets a lot of credit anyway. One thing I could never forgive him for was that on October 12th, a sailor on his ship by the name of Rodrigo saw the moon shining on some beach sand and cried out. He spotted land in the Bahamas. The first man to spot land was supposed to get a yearly pension from the Queen, but Rodrigo never got it. Columbus claimed he had seen the beach the evening before, and he claimed the reward. There are benefits to being captain. You won't hear that part of the story in this song, but I think the rest of the details are pretty close. Here's Dinah Washington and Christopher

0: That was Donna Washington and a song about the man who sailed the sea without a compass. Not one mention of Rodrigo, though.
1: Howdy, folks. This is Colonel Sanders. You know that Christopher Columbus discovered the New World about 450 years ago. Now, about 25 years ago, I discovered a new world of flavor, and I called it Kentucky Fried Chicken. And you won't have to sail halfway around the world to sample this flavor. It's available right here, and it's the most flavorful fried chicken in the whole world. Kentucky Fried Chicken.
0: Umberto Eco once said, in the construction of immortal fame, you need, first of all, a cosmic shamelessness. Fame can be very attractive to many people, but some people discover it's not everything they hoped it might be. Emily Dickinson put fame into perspective when she wrote the following. Fame is a fickle food upon a shifting plate, whose table once a guest but not the second time is sent, whose crumbs the crows inspect, and with ironic caw flap past it to the farmer's corn. Men eat of it and die. Emily Dickinson, famous poet. Other people, on the other hand, embrace fame in both arms. I think Liberace was probably like that. By the mid-50s, he had 162 certified fan clubs and a quarter of a million fans. He was receiving 6,000 to 10,000 fan letters a week. His fans would send him gifts and jewelry. He received almost $40,000 worth in the first half of the 50s. His fans sent him cars, cufflinks. One overzealous fan even sent him his daughter. I believe he returned her. Nowadays, people's fans don't give anything. They just follow him around and hope they can take embarrassing pictures of them trying to get out of cars. But Liberace loved his fame, and he loved this song. When he played the Hollywood Bowl in 1954, this song was played over the sound system. Liberace loved being in the spotlight, and he didn't mind making fun of himself. He knew he was a larger-than-life presence with his sparkling clothes and his candelabra. His fans came from all walks of life and were all types of people, including country and western fans. I'll prove it. Here's Charlie Adams and Hey Liberace.

0: That was Hey Liberace. I don't think that was him playing the piano on it, though. Charlie Adams on the Imperial record label. Not just people are famous. There's a lot of famous animals as well, like a wire-haired terrier by the name of Skippy. After he was in his first movie, he changed his name to his film character's name. You might recognize him quicker as Esther, the star of the Thin Man movies. At least he thought he was the star. The first lassie was a rough collie named Pal, and Old Yeller was a yellow lab named Spike. Toto was really Terry, a female dog, though Toto was referred to as he throughout the movie. Two famous horses. One was a Palomino named Bamboo Harvester, who came to fame as a talking horse, the title character of the show Mr. Ed. A horse is a horse, of course, of course. My favorite horse, the smartest in the movies, was a golden Palomino named Golden Cloud. Roy Rogers saw Golden Cloud, fell in love, and bought him for $2,500. Roy's sidekick, Smiley Burnett, saw how quick the horse was and said, "You gotta name him Trigger."
1: Last Thursday night, the Beatles were in town, and the whole show was based upon producing hysteria. And then these girls went into a coma. They ranted. They fainted. Their eyes were glassy. Some pulled their hair out. Some tore their dresses. Some girls, after the performance, kissed the stage, and some went up and kissed the very seats in which the Beatles had sat. And some of the parents took their children home before the show was over, because it was, as some people say, unbelievable.
0: Not everybody loved the Beatles. Here's Ken Lazarus and Keith Lynn. They were bone to pick with John Paul, George, and Ringo. They think the Beatles got to go.

song by the piano player Paul Blais. It's called Ida Lupino. Ida Lupino was a femme fatale. You probably saw her in movies like They Drive by Night, Roadhouse, and High Sierra, where she starred opposite Humphrey Bogart. She said that she played Mad Mad Dames. She considered herself a poor man's Betty Davis, but she wasn't limited just to her acting. She was a writer and also a director. She directed a number of dramatic and suspenseful films. My favorite is perhaps 1953's The Hitchhiker, which stars William Tallman, who played the district attorney on Perry Mason. In Ida Lupino's film, he plays a tough guy hitchhiker who terrorizes the people who picked him up. His eyelids are paralyzed, so his eyes are open even when he sleeps. Ida Lupino directed lots of movies and television, and she doesn't get the credit as a groundbreaker, which she surely was. She was the second woman ever to be admitted to the Directors Guild of America. You may be forgotten by most, Ida, but you're surely not forgotten here. Here's a couple other guys who'll never be forgotten. Will Rogers and Wiley Post. Will Rogers was America's cowboy philosopher. He was a big fan of travel, visited every state in the Union, and went around the world 3 times. If there was a time he couldn't get a commercial flight, he'd get a ride on a plane carrying the U.S. mail. He paid for it, though. He would weigh himself and buy the equivalent number of stamps necessary. He was in many plane crashes, and in 1935, he was in one with Wiley Post, and it was fatal. Shortly after taking off from Orlakpa Lagoon near Point Barrow, Alaska, their plane nosedived, killing them both instantly. Will Rogers died at the age of 55. His epitaph was one of his favorite sayings. I never met a man I didn't like. I could have introduced him to a few. In Oklahoma City, they named the commercial airport after him. Maybe it's just me, but I don't think you name an airport after a guy who died in a plane crash. But I'm not here to judge. I'm here to play music. So here's the fate of Will Rogers and Wiley Post, as performed by Bill Cox.

0: Bill Cox, and a song about the death of Will Rogers and one of the most celebrated pilots in aviation history, Whitey Post.
1: I'd rather be thin than famous. I don't want to be fat. And a woman throws me out of bed calling me Gordo. And every time I bend to pick up my suspenders from the Davenport floor, I explode loud, huge grunto and disgust everyone in the familio. I'd rather be thin than famous, but I'm fat. Paste that in your Broadway show.
0: Why don't we go to the phones right now? I see line four is ringing. Hello, caller. You're on the air. And where are you calling from?
2: Hi, Bob. I'm Rebecca Bonds, and I'm calling from Tulsa, Oklahoma.
0: Well, that's quite a coincidence. We just played a song about two guys from Oklahoma, Will Rogers and Wiley Post.
2: I never heard of either of them.
0: Okay, what can I do for you, Rebecca?
2: Well, I'm enjoying the show about famous people. I love famous people. Matter of fact, I've always wanted to be famous myself. You're famous. Do you have any tips on how I could be famous?
0: Well, do you have any special skills or talent?
2: Well, I'm 5'4", red hair, and blue eyes.
0: Well, wait a second. Those aren't exactly special skills. I mean, do you sing? Can you juggle? Maybe ride a unicycle?
2: No, I can't do any of those things.
0: Well, why do you want to be famous?
2: Well, I just want everybody to know who I am.
0: Well, if you don't have any special skills, some of the most famous people around are criminals. Have you thought about a life of crime?
2: Do you really think a life of crime could make me famous?
0: Well, Rebecca, let me tell you a little story. Everybody talks about John Wilkes Booth killing Abraham Lincoln, but you never hear him talking about his acting career. He was from an acting family. He was 17 years old when he made his stage debut. By 1860, he was earning $20,000 a year, and that was a lot of mazuma back then. He was hailed as the youngest tragedian in the world. He was a matinee idol, wildly successful as an actor. He had dozens of women as lovers. Abraham Lincoln saw him perform twice. He did Shakespeare and all the big plays of the day. But do we remember him for that? No. We remember him for the one crime he committed. Admittedly, it was a big crime, but his whole acting career has gone out the window. But if you really want to be famous, you might want to think about a life of crime. I mean, I wouldn't go out and kill anybody, but I mean, you know, like stealing a car or something. Thanks for calling, and I hope we all know your name soon. Well, since we're talking about actors, let's play a song about another one. We don't have to tell you about the group that's playing the song. You all know about The Clash, but you might not know who this song is about. I'll keep you in the dark for just a minute, but right afterwards, I'll tell you who owned the right profile. Here's The Clash.
3: Say!

0: That was The Clash and The Rat Profile, all about Montgomery Clift. Montgomery was outrageously handsome. He was a big movie star, but tragedy struck in 1956 when he crashed into a tree coming home from a party at Elizabeth Taylor's house. Liz rushed out to the scene and stuck her hand down Monty's mouth and pulled out the teeth that were blocking his air pipe. If she hadn't done that, he would have died right there. His nose and his jaw were broken, and the muscles on the left side of his face were ripped apart. He never had plastic surgery. He had to be photographed from the right side to look good, which is where The Clash got the song title, The Rat Profile. You can see Monty before the accident in A Place in the Sun and From Here to Eternity. Post-accident movies include The Misfits, Suddenly Last Summer, and Judgment in Nuremberg. Monty never recovered totally from the accident, at least not emotionally. He drank and took many drugs. He was once caught running naked through a hotel. He finally passed away in 1966. Some people in Hollywood call it the slowest suicide in cinema history.
1: I have a big thing about the press, from my point of view, because most columnists thrive on hate. They would rather print an article that somebody's running off with somebody's wife than they would that somebody's terribly happy. And I suppose there's a psychological reason for that. People in beauty parlors and so on probably read that much more swiftly and easily than they do that so-and-so is happy, because they don't care about the truth. The truth no longer interests them.
0: As the poet Robert Burns once said, critics, those cutthroat bandits in the path of fame. He's a full-voice, powerful singer. We last heard from him on our Christmas show. We told a story then, so go listen to that show if you want to know about him. We're going to tell you about the woman he's singing about. Jean Harlow was born Harlene Carter in 1911. She took her mother's name as her stage name, and that's not all she took from her mother. Jean Harlow was one of the original platinum blondes, and is perhaps most infamous for the mysterious surroundings of her second husband's death. She was married to MGM studio executive Paul Byrne. On Labor Day weekend 1932, she went to spend the night at her mother's house. Her husband was due to join her there, but he never showed up. They found his body the next morning. It appeared that he shot himself in the head. He left behind a suicide note which read, "Dearest dear, unfortunately, this is the only way to make good the frightful wrong I've done you and wipe out my abject humiliation. I love you, Paul. You understand, last night was only a comedy." Doctors later confirmed that Paul Byrne had a physical condition which made him, in the quaint term of the time, unfit for matrimony. Jean Harlow never spoke of Byrne's death for the remainder of her life. But she finally found happiness, though not marriage, with William Powell, the star of the Thin Man movies. No offense, Esther. Here's Leadbelly and Jean Harlow.

I was Lead Belly and Gene Hollow. Beautiful women inspire great music. In the background is Prez Pato and an instrumental called the Marilyn Monroe Mambo. Marilyn was featured on a 32-cent postage stamp, which came out on June 1st, 1995. She made 29 movies. She never finished her 30th, called Something's Gotta Give. She won 3 Golden Globes, one for Female World Film Favorite in 1954, Best Actress in a Comedy for Some Like It Hot in 1960, and Female World Film Favorite again in 1962. She won the award for Best Foreign Actress in The 7-Year Itch. Of course, she won that award in England. She got her star on the Hollywood Walk of Fame the year it opened. And surprisingly, she was a pipe smoker.

Here's a couple guys you might have heard of. If you're going to make a list of songs about architects, this one's definitely in the top five. Here's Simon and Garfunkel. So long, Frank Lloyd Wright. So-

0: So long, Paul. So long, Artie. That was Simon and Garfunkel. So long, Frank Lloyd Wright. Frank Lloyd Wright spent more than 70 years creating designs and revolutionizing architecture. He designed 1,141 works, perhaps most famously, the Guggenheim Museum in New York City. He spent 16 years on it, and those are years well spent. Probably his most recognized work, and it's a beautiful building. The most famous of his private residences is one called Falling Water that he built for Mr. and Mrs. E.J. Kaufman Sr. If you want to drop in on the Kaufmans and take a look at the place, it's in Bear Run, Pennsylvania, which is near Pittsburgh. It's got a stream and a waterfall running under part of the house. And just to give you an idea of how much this house cost, or more precisely, to give you an idea of how much the dollar used to be worth, the house cost $155,000 and the architect fee was only $8,000. Of course, that was back in 1935. I think you'd have to adjust for inflation. Some of his other famous works include the Hollyhock House, the Price Tower, and the Marin County Civic Center. He was a man who knew no compromise when it came to his work. So long, Frank Lloyd, right? And so long, everybody. It's been an hour. It's time for us to go. I want to leave with some words that were written by a man named Samuel Johnson. He said, "When once a man has made celebrity necessary to his happiness, he has put it in the power of the weakest and most timorous malignity, if not to take away his satisfaction, at least to withhold it. His enemies may indulge their pride by airy negligence and gratify their malice by quiet neutrality." Samuel Johnson, of the famous Johnson family. We'll see you next week with our new theme, Celebrity Dreams and the Same Old Schemes. Be careful on the way out, and look out for the paparazzi.
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Mystery Train is brought to you by Eltham Hotel, a true jewel in the hills.

Good morning and welcome to Mystery Train. I'm Sister Mary and I'll be with you for the next couple of hours. And I want to say a big thank you to Paul Martin for sitting in last week. He did a lovely show. Thank you, Paul. And also to Brett for Cafe Dimar and the Bob Dylan Radio Hour every week. It's such a treat. On the program today, as usual, I've got lots of new releases in the first hour. And coming in at 11 o'clock, Emily Lubitz will be my guest today. She's got a lot of things going on at the moment, so we'll be chatting about that and playing lots of music as well. My second train song today, that of course was Chrissie Hynde and Jeff Beck, from Good Rockin' Tonight, one of the better tribute albums. I think I'll go to